0: answered the call.
1: The senator was also asked if Democratic Socialists should have a place in the Democratic Party. Van Hollen responded by saying they do as part of the debate. Actor Mark Ruffalo is criticizing Paramount Skydance after the media giant called his comments on the proposed merger with Warner Brothers Discovery anti-Semitic. The dispute began after Ruffalo shared a social media post from the Boycott, Divestment, and Sanctions Movement, a Palestinian-led campaign opposing Israeli occupation. Ruffalo argued in his response that Oracle, which has ties with Israel and is co-founded by Larry Ellison, is using the company to fund his son David Ellison's Warner Brothers acquisition. In an ex post Saturday, Ruffalo wrote criticizing the actions of the Israeli prime minister, a military contract, or the executives who supply it is not the same as criticizing Jewish people. Another pro athlete is the victim of a burglary. Police say Cowboys star receiver CeeDee Lamb's house in Fairview was ransacked while he was away with the team during training camp. Authorities say one person entered through a broken window and stole several high-end items valued at more than $300,000. The team was on the road for nearly a month between practice and preseason games. Rob Martier, NBC News Radio.
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0: Hey, Deadheads. 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
1: NBC News Radio, I'm Rob Martier. President Trump is taking a swipe at Canada amid trade tensions between the two countries. In a morning post on Truth Social, the president wrote that the country has charged farmers a massive amount of tariffs for many years. Meanwhile, former Vice President Mike Pence joined CNN's State of the Union and said a trade war with Canada is not a good idea.
2: I think the last thing we need right now, as our economy is getting back on its feet, is a trade war with Canada.
1: The U.S. imposed tariffs against a wide range of Canadian goods that went into effect early Saturday after negotiators from both sides failed to reach an agreement. Crews are battling a fast-moving wildfire in northwest Nevada that is prompting evacuations. Nevada Governor Joe Lombardo declared a state of emergency as the Hawk Fire threatens more than 1,000 homes west of Reno. The blaze has burned over 10,000 acres since it began Saturday and is still 0% contained. A man from Brooklyn is facing an illegal possession charge after he was allegedly caught with a large Burmese python in Coney Island. Lizzie Radabali reports.
3: The New York State Department of Environmental Conservation said an officer spotted a large snake surrounded by a crowd of about a dozen people, including small children, on the boardwalk last month. According to the DEC, the snake owner identified it as a Burmese python and confirmed he was the owner. Under state law, it is illegal to own that species of snake as they are considered dangerous.
1: A class action lawsuit filed in the Northern District of California alleges that the Oura Ring fitness tracker does not actually track user sleep as advertised. The complaint filed on August 20th states that Oura can't measure brain electrical activity, eye movements, muscle tone, or other signals. The suit alleges Oura's AI models are doing guesswork based on improper inputs and are taking advantage of desperate consumers who struggle with sleep. Rob Martier, NBC News Radio.
4: Hi, everyone. I'm Craig Orndorff. This is Seems Like Old Times, the show where we listen to the memories. Greetings, my friends. So good to be with you once again as we get ready for another edition of the show that features some of the greatest music of all time. And today, our playlist is filled with random selections. And actually, it's just kind of random because I have some leftover songs that I want to play today. These were records that were meant to be played on a previous show, but we ran out of time. So they'll get their moment in the sun today. Now, of course, we do have a scripted part of the show. That's the countdown. And today we're going back to late August of 1948. So that is what's going on here today. And if you're ready, let's get to it. Seems-

and we're off and running on today's Seems Like Old Times. And we'll start on the countdown from this weekend in 1948 using Billboard Magazine's Disc Jockey chart. And at number 10, Ella Fitzgerald,

0: 30-year-old Ella Fitzgerald and the Song Spinners, My Happiness. Number 10 on the Billboard magazine disc jockey chart this weekend in 1948. It peaked at number 6. Today, we've turned the calendar back 78 years to August of 48, when the president of the USA was Harry Truman. He's completing the fourth term of Franklin Roosevelt, and this is an election year. And as expected, Truman is the Democrats' nominee.
1: And I'll say to labor just what I've said to the farmers. They are the most ungrateful people in the world if they pass the Democratic Party by this year. The total national income has increased from less than $40 billion in 1933 to $203 billion in 1947, the greatest in all the history of the world. These benefits have been spread to all the people because it's the business of the Democratic Party to see that the people get a fair share of these things. This last worst 80th Congress proved just the opposite for the Republicans.
0: But today the Gallup poll, as it has all summer, still shows the president double digits behind the Republican nominee, Thomas Dewey.
2: I come free to join with you in selecting to serve our nation the finest men and women in the country. Free to unite our party and our country in meeting the grave challenge of our time. United, we can match this challenge with depth of understanding and largeness of spirit, with a unity which is above recrimination, above partisanship, and above self-interest. These are articles of faith from which the greatness of America has been fashioned.
0: And not only is the president trailing in the polls, but there's two other candidates in the race that could take votes away from him. Former Vice President Henry Wallace is the Progressive Party nominee.
3: The free flow of facts is the bloodstream of democracy. We need facts to make sound democratic decisions. We're not getting these facts. The story of American workers seeking decent wages and working conditions is a story of huge profits, declining real wages, and the resulting human problems. You'll find the strikes on the front pages, the profits on the back pages, and the real story nowhere.
0: And then there's the Southern Democrats who bolted the convention over Truman's civil rights platform, and they formed the States' Rights Democratic Party, also known as the Dixiecrats. They nominated South Carolina Governor Strom Thurmond.
4: It simply means that it's another effort on the part of the president to dominate the country by force and to put into effect these uncalled for and these damnable proposals he has recommended under the guise of so-called civil rights. And I tell you, the American people from one side or the other had better wake up and oppose such a program, and if they don't, the next thing will be a totalitarian state in the United States.
0: So as of this weekend, Gallup has a Dewey 48, Truman 37, Wallace 4, and Thurmond 2. 9% are undecided. Even though Dewey appeared unbeatable, his strategy was to play not to lose. While a feisty President Truman toured much of the nation with his fiery rhetoric and enthusiasm. And as we know now, it would be an upset win for Truman on election night on November 2nd. Well, let's get back to the countdown now. A novelty record holds spot number 9. This is Mel Blanc and the Woody Woodpecker song.

0: Mel Blanc was the original voice of Woody Woodpecker and created the iconic laugh, which everybody's doing now in 1948 thanks to the Woody Woodpecker song. It's been a hit for the K. Kaiser Orchestra, but also for Mel Blanc, there with the Sportsman. At number 9 on the DJ chart this week, it spent 5 weeks at number 2. And by the way, the 1948 voice of Woody Woodpecker is Ben Hardaway. Well, let's get back to the legitimate tunes on our countdown now. Coming in at number 8, it's Doris Day. It's Magic.
1: You

0: one of the songs from Doris Day's first motion picture, Romance on the High Seas. It's Magic at number 8 this week in 1948. She was accompanied by the George Sirivo Orchestra that would climb to number 2 and be the second million seller for the 24-year-old former girl singer for the Les Brown Band.
1: Sure, when it comes to washing dishes, Swan's in a class by itself. Why, even the way a cake of Swan feels tells you it's a perfect dishwashing soap. Next time, feel the cake with your fingertips. Feel how Swan's Super Creamed Blend makes it differ from other soaps. It feels smoother, and they protect your hands. Yes, thanks to Swan's Super Creamed Blend, your hands are left with a smooth, soft, young look. And here's an added note, lady. Those Swan suds rinse away so completely, your dishes don't need wiping. Now, that's a real time saver. So remember, if you want a soap that protects your hands, a soap that'll get you out of the kitchen in a hurry, you want the soap with the exclusive Super Creamed Blend, Swan Soap.
0: Well, here's a bonus tune from this weekend in 1948, spending its first week on the charts, Ray McKinley's Orchestra. You came alive.

0: way to go. You haven't fooled me, you know. Still got a long way to go.
1: Debuting on the DJ chart this week, You Came a Long Way, Ray McKinley and his orchestra at number 26. That would reach number 13 for the 38-year-old from Fort Worth who drummed for the Dorsey Brothers, co-led a band with Will Bradley, and played with Glenn Miller's Army Air Force Band. Now he's doing well with his own orchestra, and there with the leader on the vocals, Johnny Gray guitar, John Potiker on piano, Johnny Chance bass, and Paul Kashishian on drums. We're listening to the memories of late August 1948 on Today Seems Like Old Times.
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1: On Today Seems Like Old Times, our theme is Random Selections. And among those in the showcase today are some leftovers, records from previous programs that missed the cut for some reason, most likely our clock ran out, but they get time in the spotlight on this weekend show. And we had a few remaining records from our theme of day songs. Yeah, we had three installments and didn't get to them all. This was one of them. Bizet Has His Day from Les Brown's orchestra.

Les Brown's arranger Ben Homer came up with the idea of a swing version of Farandole, a piece by French composer Georges Bizet. And instead of simply titling it Farandole, I came up with the clever Bizet Has His Day, and that was recorded by Les Brown's orchestra in 1941. Well, for our next number, the rhyming component continues, unintentionally. The Day You Came Along, from Mel Torme.

right. That's the first we've heard from Mel Torme in a while, there with the Paige Kavanaugh Trio, The Day You Came Along. Bing Crosby did the song in the movie Too Much Harmony in 1933. He released a commercial recording as well. And that remake by Mel Torme was done in 1947. Well, we're doing some random selections today, really random picks among leftover songs. And this title missed out on our Destinations theme. Here's Buddy Morrow's orchestra featuring Frankie Lester, Shanghai.

is a great trombonist, Buddy Morrow, leading his own band in 1951 and doing Shanghai. Morrow played with some of the great orchestras during the heyday, Bunny Berrigan, Artie Shaw, Tommy Dorsey, Bob Crosby. Well, after the war, he did a lot of studio work, especially for radio shows, and he eventually got into band leading, and this outfit that began in 51 was sponsored by RCA Victor. And in July of that year, they made that record, Shanghai, featuring Frankie Lester, a Philadelphia native who made his name in Hal McIntyre's post-war band. We're warming up some leftovers today on Seems Like Old Times. Retro Radio. This is Seems Like Old Times. I'm your host, Craig Orndorff. Today, we're counting down the hits of the fourth weekend of August in 1948. And if you're in New York City this weekend, the new season of Broadway shows has not begun yet, but there's plenty of good ones still playing, including Born Yesterday, up to 1,100 performances. Harvey continues to go strong, and Joe E. Brown is taking over the lead. In the fall production, he'll be the sixth to follow Frank Fay. In that one, there's Streetcar Named Desire, Command Decision, The Heiress, and Mr. Roberts. And for musicals, Annie Get Your Gun, Finian's Rainbow, High Button Shoes, Angel in the Wings, Make Mine Manhattan, and Inside USA. Well, maybe a good book is more your fancy this summer. The bestsellers this weekend are The Naked and the Dead from Norman Mailer, Evelyn Waugh's The Loved One, and Melissa from Taylor Caldwell. In nonfiction, Winston Churchill's The Gathering Storm, How to Stop Worrying from Dale Carnegie, and Peace of Mind by Joshua Liebman. And new at the record stores this summer, the LP, the long playing record, was released on June 18th by Columbia. The new phonograph in the 33 1/3 RPM format contains 22 minutes on each side. Let's get back to the single records that the DJs are playing here in 1948. Holding spot number 7 is Ann Vincent. Darn.

0: Record number 7 this weekend, 78 years ago. 22-year-old Ann Vincent from Teaneck, New Jersey. You Call Everybody Darlin'. That's her first and would be her only hit. But her voice will be heard for years and years. She's begun singing for the 25-cent Tiny Golden Records for children from Simon & Schuster. You remember them? And I read that here in the summer of 48, she and her husband are almost done building a 5-story bungalow in Glen Cove, New York. Well, here in August of 48, the biggest headline from the international news desk came from Berlin. 3 years after World War II ended, it looked like another was imminent, as the Soviet Union began the Berlin blockade.
1: Endless cars of vitally needed coal are stalled by the Russian blockade of Berlin. But that is only part of the story. As the red noose is drawn closer about the western sector of the capital, switches are pulled on generators, and the fuel famine forces drastic power cuts. Berlin becomes a city of darkness as all ground communication is severed and industry comes to a standstill. But the Western Allies fight back with an airlift of 450 flights daily, carrying thousands of tons of food into the beleaguered capital, flying an air corridor threatened by Red fighter planes. Backing up the shuttle are 60 B-29s, which arrive at an airfield in England, a base from which American planes once bombed Germany. Now these Yanks may fly on a mission of mercy, the feeding of hungry Germans in Berlin. So grave is the crisis that General Clay is recalled to Washington to report on the situation. On his shoulders may rest the responsibility for peace or war. And the commander-in-chief at the White House awaits his appraisal of the most explosive situation yet in the struggle between East and West.
0: The Berlin blockade and subsequent airlift, one of the ongoing stories here in the summer of 1948. Well, let's give you another bonus record a little further down the charts this weekend. Here's the Art Mooney Orchestra and the Bluebird of Happiness.

It's a life of smiles and a life of tears. It's a life of hopes and a life of fears. A blinding torrent of rain and a brilliant burst of sun. A biting, tearing pain and bubbling, sparkling fun. For every bit of hatred, there's a little bit of love. For every cloudy morning, there's a midnight moon above.

0: That song is most closely associated with a great tenor, Jan Pierce. A new version by Art Mooney is climbing up the charts. It's at number 14 this week on the DJ survey, with a poem recitation by the leader, and the vocals by Bud Breeze and Dolly Galee, one of the Galee sisters. Dolly, the youngest of the trio, was the first choice to be Dorothy in The Wizard of Oz, but she turned down the part because she didn't want to break up the sister act. And the girls were part of the Art Mooney Orchestra here in late August of 1948, which we remember today on Seems Like Old Times.
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1: Turning? Lots of game shows. Hit the jackpot. Break the bank. Stop the music. And number one, take it or leave it. Well, some news about the upcoming fall season. 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Jane Froman is back on radio. 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And the fall schedule actually gets started this week. On Friday, it's Red Skelton. 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
2: 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Jane! Oh, don't talk, sweetie. It's too hot.
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1: Marie Wilson and the ever-suffering Kathy Lewis on My Friend Irma. That was returning to CBS for its second season next Monday in 1948. And as we get back to the countdown from this weekend, here's another version of My Happiness at number 6. It's the Pied Pipers. Mm-hmm.

0: Those are the Pied Pipers with My Happiness. Record number 6 this weekend in 1948 that would climb to number 3 and be a million seller for the group, consisting of Jane Hutton, Clark Yoakam, Chuck Lowry, and Hal Hopper.
1: And if you don't mind, I'm going to squeeze in another extra hit from this weekend outside the top 10 here in 48. It's Vaughn Monroe.

Cool Water was written by Bob Nolan of the Sons of the Pioneers in 1936, and the group made two recordings of it, one in 41, another in 45. And here in 1948, they supplied the backing vocals for Vaughn Monroe and his orchestra. That was at number 24 on the sales chart this week, but it would climb to number 9. Also today, we have random selections in the showcase. We've done a few leftover tunes already. This one was just a blind draw from the music vault. It's Henry Mancini's orchestra from the soundtrack of Peter Gunn. This is called The Floater.

0: That's Henry Mancini and The Floater from his 1959 LP, the music from Peter Gunn. And if you remember, or you see it running on some of the classic TV networks, you know, the good channels, that song The Floater would often be playing in the background when Peter Gunn, played by Craig Stevens, would arrive at Mother's Nightclub. And his players there, Johnny T. Williams on piano, Larry Bunker vibes, the trumpeter was Pete Candoli, playing saxes, Ronnie Lang and Ted Nash, Raleigh Bundick on the bass, and Jack Sperling played drums. Well, that's it for Hour 1. We'll break and come back with more random selections and more of the hits from this week in 1948 on Seems Like Old Times.
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2: NBC News Radio, I'm Rob Martier. Former Vice President Mike Pence says it's imperative that the United States keeps the pressure on Iran. Appearing on CNN's State of the Union, Pence also called for military assets to stay in the region to take action that he said will be inevitable.
3: Sooner rather than later, when the president and our ally Israel are going to have to go in and finish the job.
2: The White House has stated it plans to impose the toughest sanctions in history on Iran and the Islamic Republic's key trading partners as the six-month-old conflict continues. Authorities say a fast-moving brush fire that has burned over 13,000 acres outside Reno, Nevada, was caused by human activity. Firefighters have yet to contain the blaze, which is threatening around 1,000 homes and has caused evacuations for roughly 42,000 residents. Nevada Governor Joe Lombardo declared a state of emergency for Washoe County as the Hawk Fire grew quickly Saturday. Police in New York City are investigating another sewer incident following a viral video on social media. Lizzie Radabali has the details.
4: Footage posted on Friday shows three people in overalls and headlamps emerging from a manhole at 32nd Street and 7th Avenue. The person who posted the clip tells NBC News they took the video last Tuesday on August 18th around 4 a.m. It comes after videos of people popping out of the sewer made the rounds a few months ago, prompting a separate police probe that found no threat to the public or damage to the sewer system.
2: The former Illinois sheriff's deputy convicted of fatally shooting Sonia Massey in her home in 2024 has died. Sean Grayson's attorney announced his death today. Grayson was 6 months into his 20-year sentence for second-degree murder. Another defense attorney had said at his sentencing in January that the former deputy was diagnosed with stage 3 colon cancer in 2023. In July, he was denied a medical release by the Illinois Prisoner Review Board. Rob Martier, NBC News Radio.
0: This is Hour 2 of Seems Like Old Times. I'm your host, Craig Orndorff. Happy weekend, everybody. Hope it's a great one wherever you are and whatever you're doing. Well, today we have random selections as our musical theme, and also a few leftover songs, tunes that were intended for other shows but didn't make it in. And on the countdown today, we have the biggest hits from the fourth weekend of August in 1948. And right back to the charts, we're using Billboard Magazine's DJ survey this weekend. And coming in at number 5, another version of You Call Everybody Darlin'. Here's the Al Trace Orchestra. Darlin'.

0: from Chicago, 47-year-old Al Trace and his orchestra at number 5 this week in 1948. You Call Everybody Darlin'. Bob Vincent was on the vocals. And while it was at number 5 on the DJ chart, it's at number 1 on the jukebox survey this weekend. There's 3 different number 1 records this weekend in 1948. The other 2 are coming up. Well, let's talk about our world of 78 years ago. When the population of the USA is 146,600,000, just about everyone's employed, the jobless rate is 3.8%, and the average family income, $3,200. That's $150 higher than last year. And with money in hand, let's head to the stores and see what we pick up this weekend. Well, the kids are going back to school, and for the college co-ed, a smart little hat is a good fashion this fall. They're felt with a simple trim. Berets are exceedingly popular. Most of the colors are autumn-like, usually with a gold trim. A college girl can pick one up for less than $2. 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You ladies can get a suede cloth coat for $22. A smart double-breasted wool with full back, deep pockets, and flattering velveteen-lined detachable hood. For the boys, a moleskin coat, double-breasted and belted with electrified lamb collar, just $12.89. 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And down at the market, a sale on round roast, 79 cents a pound. Honeydews at the lowest price of the season, 39 cents each. And an 8-quart basket of peaches, $119. Fresh Boston mackerel, 25 cents a pound. 2 loaves of bread for 27 cents. Oh, and it's the weekend, I need to wash my hair. Gotta get some shampoo.
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0: Whatever you say, Mr. Announcer. We'll do that as we spin record number 4 this weekend in 1948. Our final version of My Happiness. This is John and Sandra Steele.

That's the husband and wife team, John and Sandra Steele. John was born in Missouri in December of 1910, but his real name was John McGuire. He passed away in 1987 in Tarzana, California. Sandra Steele was born June 18, 1913 in Pittsburgh, but her birth name was Marguerite Kalna, and she passed away in 1998 also in Tarzana, California. She and John were married sometime in the late 1930s, and they were a very popular live act. They performed in some of the best nightclubs and casinos in the country, especially in Hollywood. And always elegantly dressed, he in a tuxedo, she in an evening gown. And their version of My Happiness was at number 4 this week in 1948. It would peak at number 2. The platter would sell a million and be awarded the Record of the Year by Cashbox magazine. Now, while we don't know a whole lot about the Steels, we know a lot about Margaret Whiting, daughter of composer Richard Whiting and former singer for the Billy Butterfield Orchestra. Here she is at number 3 with her first solo million seller, A Tree in the Meadow.

0: The third most popular song on the radio this weekend in 1948, Margaret Whiting with the Frank Duvall Orchestra, A Tree in the Meadow. That was on its way up to number one, the very first for the 24-year-old Whiting. And now we're off to the cinema to check out some of the movies from the summer of 48. First, of course, the cartoons. There's Hot Cross Bunny, a doctor wants to switch brains with a chicken, and Bugs Bunny. You Were Never Duckier, Daffy disguises himself as a rooster to win $5,000. And there's Do-Re-Meow, a parrot named Lewis learns that the family fortune goes to the dumb cat, Heathcliff, and he tries to stage a few accidents. And the latest from the Stooges, Hot Scots. Mo, Larry, and Shemp are detectives guarding a Scottish castle.
1: Look at this. Three operatives report to Glenheather Castle at once, 60 miles northwest of Glasgow. Must be Scotch. Instructions on arrival.
2: Oh boy, an assignment.
3: Yeah, but must be Scotch.
1: Holtmann, Holtmann. Through these veins flows some of the finest Scotch in the world.
0: All right, to the main features now. A Date with Judy has Wallace Beery, Jane Powell, and 16-year-old Elizabeth Taylor, who gets high praise from Hedda Hopper in this Sunday's column. She predicts that Liz will be the number one movie star very soon. Is Abbott and Costello Meet Frankenstein? Lulu Bell has Dorothy L'Amour and George Montgomery. Good Sam, Ann Sheridan, and Gary Cooper. A Foreign Affair stars Gene Arthur, Marlena Dietrich, and John Lund. And Mr. Blandings builds his dream house with Cary Grant and Myrna Loy.
4: Then why don't you admit it? You were in love with Bill Cole.
5: Oh, don't be absurd. Of course I was in love with Bill. In those days, I was in love with a new man every week.
4: Then why did you marry me?
5: I'm beginning to wonder. Maybe it was those big cow eyes of yours or that ridiculous hole in your chin. Maybe I knew you were going to bring me out to this $38,000 icebox with a dried-up trout stream and no windows. Or maybe I just happened to fall in love with you, but for heaven's sakes, don't ask me why.
0: All right, for the dramas, there's The Walls of Jericho with Cornel Wilde, Ann Baxter, Linda Darnell, Kirk Douglas. The Green Grass of Wyoming has Peggy Cummins and Charles Coburn. The Street with No Name stars Mark Stevens and Richard Widmark. The Loves of Carmen has Rita Hayworth and Glenn Ford. Hitchcock's Rope stars Jimmy Stewart, John Dahl, and Farley Granger. And John Huston brings us Key Largo with Bogey, Bacall, Lionel Barrymore, Claire Trevor, and Edward G. Robinson.
6: Yeah, how many of those guys in office owe everything to me? I made them. Yeah, I made them just like a tailor makes a suit of clothes. I take a nobody, see? Teach him what to say. Get his name in the papers. Now, pay for his campaign expenses. Dish out a lot of groceries and coal. Get my boys to bring the voters out. And then count the votes over and over again till they added up right and he was elected. Yeah. And what happened? Did he remember when the going got tough? When the heat was on? No, he didn't want it. All he wanted was to save his own dirty necks.
0: And for the musicals, one we've already talked about, Romance on the High Seas, Jack Carson, Janice Page, Don DeFore, and Doris Day in her debut. That Lady in Ermine is Betty Grable. There's Easter Parade, a little past the season, but an excellent film, Judy Garland and Fred Astaire, and The Emperor Waltz with Bing Crosby and Joan Fontaine. Bing sings, of course. Here's one of the songs, The Kiss in Your Eyes.

0: There's Bing Crosby, The Kiss in Your Eyes from the motion picture The Emperor Waltz, playing at a theater near you this weekend in 1948 as we listen to the memories on Seems Like Old Times.
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0: Today on Seems Like Old Times, we have some random selections for our musical theme. We've done a few leftover tunes, but I also have a request to get to. Listener Joe Mangold from Kalispell, Montana, sent me an email. He wants to hear the Artie Shaw Orchestra doing Sweet Sue at the Café Rouge in New York in 1939.

After listening to the track years later, Artie Shaw said, "This is what I wanted the band to sound like." And what a great sound it was. Shaw's Band from an NBC broadcast, October 26, 1939, from the Café Rouge at the Hotel Pennsylvania in New York. Sweet Sue. With solos by Artie, Georgie Auld on the tenor sax, Bob Kitsis piano, Bernie Priven trumpet, and supported by Buddy Rich on the drums. And thanks again for the request from Joe Mangold out in the Bitterroot Valley of Montana. And you can always send a request the email craig@oldtimesradio.com. Well, next up on our list today, I blindly selected this Frank Sinatra tune from 1957, "You're Cheating Yourself." They say

A couple of 1957 releases, Les Baxter right there with The Clown on the Eiffel Tower. And before that, a minor hit for Frank Sinatra that year, You're Cheating Yourself. He was accompanied by Nelson Riddle's orchestra. Well, now, how about one of our performing now artists? Melody Gardot sings here, Baby, I'm a Fool.

0: I know we're fans of the vintage material, but there are artists out there making some good music, and Melody Gardot is one of them. That's Baby I'm a Fool. That was from her album My One and Only Thrill, which was released in 2009. Seems like yesterday, but that was 27 years ago. And if you get a chance, check out the video to that song. It's a lot of fun. It's almost like a scene from a Busby Berkeley movie. Melody Gardot, one of our random picks out of the Music Vault today on Seems Like Old Times.
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0: This is Seems Like Old Times. I'm Craig Orndorff, and today we've dropped in on late August 1948. And now let's take a look at sports. In baseball, the Dodgers swept a doubleheader on Sunday from the Cardinals, moving into first place by 3 percentage points, while the Boston Braves dropped a twin bill to the Pirates. St. Louis is right in the thick, a game and a half back, and Pittsburgh is 3 behind. In the American League, the Red Sox are up a game and a half on the Yankees, 2 on the Indians, 3 on the Philadelphia A's. And it was nearly an all-Boston World Series. The Braves would go on to win the National League, while the Red Sox and Indians would tie for the American League pennant. The Tribe would beat the Sox in a one-game playoff, and then take the Braves in the World Series in 6. Ted Williams leads the American League with a .383 average this weekend. Burns Stevens of the White Sox leads with 27 homers and 114 RBIs. In the National League, it's Stan Musial hitting .380. He also leads in doubles, triples, and RBIs, and he's second in home runs to the Pirates' Ralph Kiner. On August 17th, Tommy Henrik hit his 4th Grand Slam of the season to join Ruth Gehrig and Rudy York for the American League record. And speaking of the Bambino, Babe Ruth died on August 16th of throat cancer at the age of 53. And the Summer Olympics were held for the first time since the end of the war. It was London hosting. The United States dominated with 84 medals, led by 17-year-old Bob Mathias winning the decathlon. Harrison Dillard took gold in the 100-meter dash and the 4x100 relay. Mel Patton was also on that team. He won gold in the 200. And Vicky Draves won gold for the women's springboard and platform. Meanwhile, Dutch sprinter Fanny Blankers-Cohen, the flying housewife she was called, the 30-year-old mother of two, won 4 gold medals. And that's a look at sports from this weekend in 1948. Back on the countdown, we're up to number 2 with the Pee Wee Hunt Orchestra and the 12th Street Rags.

12th Street Rag, a hit in 1917 and 31 years later climbing the charts up to number 2 for the Pee Wee Hunt Orchestra featuring Carl Fisher on piano. Now it's number 1 over on the sales chart and would be there for 8 weeks for the 41-year-old Pee Wee Hunt from Mount Healthy, Ohio, the former singer and trombonist with the Casalomas. Also today in the showcase, big band instrumentals. Now this next all-time great was recorded before the swing era and became popular after the big band heyday. Here's the Ted Weems Orchestra, Heartaches.

0: The Ted Weems Orchestra with the whistling Elmo Tanner and Heartaches, recorded August 4th, 1933, but it didn't become a hit until 1947. But it's one of the great big band instrumentals celebrated today on Seems Like Old Times.
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9: 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But I don't want your money or your TV. I can't be scared away or negotiated with. 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I don't sleep. You can't call the cops on me. You can't even see me. I'm the threat of family fire. And as long as your guns aren't stored securely,

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1: 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All right, one more random selection today. This is another leftover, and it's from our show back in March where we had magic songs. You'd think I would have put this record away after 5 months, but it was still here on the desk. So let's play it. Here's Les Paul and Mary Ford doing Magic Melody.

From 1955, Les Paul and Mary Ford with Magic Melody. Now, you heard the tune end with some playfulness from Les, that shave and a haircut, 2 bits. Well, the 2 bits isn't on the record. Again, just a little humor from Les Paul. But apparently, radio disc jockeys kept asking about those last 2 notes. They just didn't see the humor. So Capitol doubled down on the joke, releasing Magic Melody Part 2, and all it contained were the last 2 notes, the 2 bits. Yes, they released a 1-second record. That's it, the flip side was blank. But over the years it was spliced together, and now we have Magic Melody, Parts 1 and 2. A fun story to accompany one of our random selections / leftovers on This Seems Like Old Times. And now, we're up to the number one record from this fourth weekend of August in 1948. And it was hot. 3/4 of the country is in the grip of the worst heat wave of the summer. It's been stifling 100 degrees in Pittsburgh, Detroit, Chicago, in the Coachella Valley of California, just over the mountains from San Diego. It's been at least 104 degrees every day this month. The death toll is at 123, and that includes 31 drownings. It's even been too hot to cook. Housewives are in no mood to whip up heavy meals in 90 and 100 degree weather, but that's been helping them battling soaring food prices. The National Association of Retail Grocers this weekend say their members are buying cautiously because they fear a sharp price break at any time. Most dealers said they don't want to be caught with large inventories if prices suddenly slump. A predicted bumper grain crop may reduce food prices drastically soon, they say. And some analysts think that consumer buying power was due to fall off in the near future. And speaking of hot, it was tense this week in Washington at the House Un-American Activities Committee hearing. 3 weeks of charges and countercharges.

0: has reached a climax, as confessed former communist and current Time magazine editor Whitaker Chambers has sworn under oath that former high State Department official Alger Hiss is a Red. Hiss has denied it, also under oath, during closed hearings. They faced each other in the public for the first time this week. Hiss went on the attack.
1: Ask them if they ever found in me anything except the highest adherence to duty and honor. Then the committee can judge and the public can judge whether to believe a self-discredited accuser whose names and aliases are as numerous and as casual as his accusations. The other side of this question is the reliability of the allegations before this committee, the undocumented statements of the man who now calls himself Whitaker Chambers. Is he a man of consistent reliability, truthfulness, and honor? Clearly not. He admits it, and the committee knows it.
0: Chambers was recalled in the middle of Wednesday's dramatic 9-hour session, the first committee hearing ever to be televised, to answer why he singled out Hiss.
2: The story is spread in testifying against Mr. Hiss. I'm working out some old grudge for motives of revenge or hatred. I don't hate Mr. Hiss. We were close friends, but we are caught in the tragedy of history. Mr. Hiss represents the concealed enemy against which we are all fighting and I am fighting. I've testified against him with remorse and pity.
0: So far, the committee has found Hiss's testimony to be badly shaken and have been primarily refuted by the testimony of Chambers. And the committee goes on to say that it's been hampered at every turn by the Truman administration's refusal to give information. In 1950, Hiss would be convicted of perjury. The Alger Hiss-Whitaker-Chambers showdown was this week in 1948. Now there's a much more amicable duo atop the Billboard disc jockey chart this week. Doris Day and Buddy Clark. Love.

0: 24-year-old Doris Day from Cincinnati and 38-year-old Buddy Clark from Dorchester, Massachusetts. Love Somebody, accompanied by the George Sirivo Orchestra. That's her first number one, his third, and quite a difference on the Billboard charts this week. The record's at number 10 on the jukebox survey, number 7 in sales, but number 1 on radio. It would hold the top spot for 5 weeks, including this weekend in 1948. And that's it for this week's show, everybody. We're all out of time. It's been so good to have you here, and we'll look forward to you coming back next week. And until we meet again, this is Craig Orndorff signing off for Seems Like Old Times.
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2: NBC News Radio, I'm Rob Martier. President Trump is taking a swipe at Canada amid trade tensions between the two countries. In a morning post on Truth Social, the president wrote that Canada wants the benefits of being a state without being one, adding that the country has charged farmers massive amount of tariffs for many years. Former Vice President Mike Pence appeared on CNN's State of the Union and feels a trade war with Canada is not a good idea.
3: That what we're looking at here is negotiation and not confrontation in a trade war.
2: The U.S. tariffs against a wide range of Canadian goods went into effect early Saturday after negotiators from both sides failed to reach an agreement. A 2028 presidential bid could be in the future for Senator Chris Van Hollen. Appearing on NBC's Meet the Press, the Maryland Democrat said that he's kicking the tires on a potential run for the highest office.
4: To Iowa last summer, I think there's a great deal of churning within the Democratic Party, and I support that. As I said, I think we need this healthy debate because I don't think Democrats have put forward a clear alternative to the Trump administration.
2: The senator was also asked if Democratic Socialists should have a place in the Democratic Party. Van Hollen responded by saying they do as part of the debate. The couple that recently climbed to the top of the Empire State Building are returning to court on Monday. Lizzie Radabali reports.
5: Authorities identified the pair as Russian rooftoping influencers Angela Nikolo and Ivan Birkis. The two now live in New Jersey and got engaged at the top of the spire in a stunt that caught the entire city's attention on July 1st.
2: A new study says common personal care products contain unlabeled toxic chemicals. The testing of over 110 items, ranging from shampoo to baby lotions, found evidence of unlabeled toxic chemicals in about 85%. Many contain multiple ingredients known to be carcinogens. Rob Martier, NBC News Radio.
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13: I'm Greg Bell, and first this time, it's the Edgar Bergen and Charlie McCarthy Show. And later, the comedy of Phil Harris and Alice Faye. Edgar Bergen's number one co-star began life as a block of wood. As the story goes, the face was modeled after a neighborhood kid named Charlie, and the wood carver was a bartender carpenter named Theodore Mack. He charged the young Edgar $35 for the service. The wood used was white pine, and the dummy was named to honor both the carver and the kid whose face it was based upon. Bergen began perfecting his act while still in high school, and later he attended Northwestern University. Ventriloquism would help pay his way. Bergen and McCarthy's first radio fame came in 1936, working on Rudy Valley's popular variety show. And the following year, they went to work for Chase and Sanborn. Before long, Bergen was the show's headliner. In addition to Charlie, he introduced some other dummies to the act, including Mortimer Snerd, and in lesser doses, Effie Klinker, a gossipy maid, and Swedish fisherman Lars Lindquist. His special guest in this episode, a Portuguese-born Brazilian singer, dancer, and actress. This is from January 7th, 1945.
14: Gerbergen, Charlie McCarthy, and Don Amici.

0: How do you do, ladies and gentlemen? From the 21st Ferrying Group of the Ferrying Division Air Transport Command at Palm Springs, California, we welcome you to our regular Sunday evening soiree. We being our guests, the inimitable and vivacious Carmen Miranda. And, of course, our regular group, Ray Noble and his orchestra, Bill Foreman, Joan Merrill, Mortimer Snerd, Edgar Bergen, and Charlie McCarthy.
1: Don,
0: hello, Charlie.
1: May I ask you how you're enjoying yourself in Palm Springs?
0: Oh, Charlie, this is wonderful. Yeah. This is really wonderful. There's an elusive beauty about the sand and the palms that just does something to you, doesn't it?
1: Yes, it does. Yes. That's right. I don't know exactly what it is, though.
2: Hello, Charlie.
1: Uh-oh, now I know.
2: What do you mean?
0: Well, we were discussing the magnificent grandeur of the desert, Joan. You know, sometimes I want to walk alone out into the setting sun.
1: Yeah, well, don't let us keep you, Doc.
3: But it is romantic out here, Charlie. Just think, not so long ago, Indians lived in this very spot.
1: Yeah?
3: Yes.
1: At these prices?
3: Oh, no.
2: Well, they must have had a lot of money. Oh, Charlie, you wouldn't know an Indian if you saw one.
1: Well, I was talking to one this afternoon in front of the cigar store.
2: Well, don't be silly, Charlie. That wooden Indian can't talk.
1: No? Well, before I got away, he sold me 5 cigars and a blanket.
0: Charlie and Edgar return in just a few minutes. A few minutes used to excellent advantage as the charming and attractive Joan Merrill puts us in the Palm Springs mood with Yodel and Jive. Take it, partner.
4: Jackson went over to Switzerland, the Alps haven't seen the same. Since he started

0: 30.
1: Do you mean me, Sally?
0: Oh, Ray. My palsy-walsy.
1: Oh.
0: Ray, could you by any chance lend me a paltry sub of $30?
1: Sorry, old boy, but I shouldn't lend you money, you know. It might spoil our friendship.
0: Oh, come now. We aren't such very good friends anyway.
1: Awfully sorry, old boy. Awfully sorry.
0: After all, Ray, what is $30 to a man like you?
1: Oh, it's not the money, Charlie. No, no. It's just the fear of not getting it back, you know.
0: But it's not for me. It's for my dear friend, old man Dugan.
1: Oh.
0: Yes, you see, unfortunately, he's in the clink.
1: What, again?
0: Yes, again. But for $30, we could repossess him.
1: I know, Charlie, but what would I get out of the deal?
0: A warm glow from a good deed.
1: Yeah. Well, I tell you what, I'll give you 50 cents to keep my sweater on, old boy.
0: Yeah.
1: You know I mean?
0: Don't you feel sorry for him? What do you say, Ray? Oh, come on.
1: No, really, I'm awfully sorry, old man. Awfully
0: sorry. Oh, all right. If I can't get it from you, I guess I'll just have to try and get it the hard way. From Bergen. Oh, Mr. Bergen.
2: Yes?
0: There you are.
2: Yes. Did you call me?
0: Yes, I did. I was just telling Ray Noble how kind and how generous you are, Mr. Bergen.
2: Well, that's nice. Thank you.
0: Oh, it's nothing. Dear. And I said to him, whenever I needed it, I can always get money from you.
2: Well?
0: Well, nearly always.
2: Yeah?
0: Hardly ever.
2: Yeah. No money, young man. Not a penny.
0: But it's not for me, Bergen. I'm thinking of folks less fortunate than we. Particularly one poor shut-in. It's a very serious case.
2: Serious?
0: Oh, it's very serious.
2: Are his days numbered?
0: You might say they are, yeah.
2: Yeah.
0: 30 of them at least.
2: Well, he must be very ill.
0: Oh, he is.
2: How does he look?
0: Well, he... Poor fella, he has a sort of a pinched look.
2: I see.
0: Staring at those cold gray walls all day.
2: I see, poor fellow.
0: Yeah.
2: Why, it's almost like being in jail, isn't it?
0: Yeah. You can say that again. Yeah.
2: It'd be nice if he could look out on a garden.
0: Well, he does. It's sort of a rock garden, I guess.
2: I'm beginning to smell a rat.
0: Don't call old man Dugan a rat.
2: Oh, I see. I might have known it.
0: Yeah.
2: Well, I don't think I have to ask any more questions. I know what's happened to him.
0: Yes, you're right. He's over in the county cooler.
2: Yes.
0: He's singing Don't Fence Me In.
2: Yeah. I see.
0: He'll be in escrow for 30 days.
2: I see. Well, what happened?
0: Well, he started going around the town, and then the town started going around him.
2: Well, why doesn't he try to stay out of jail?
0: Well, he did. That's what he did. Look what he got.
2: What?
0: 10 days extra for resisting a cop.
2: Oh, I see. And, young man, just how did you happen to be there?
0: Well, you see, me and Skinny Dugan always follow old man Dugan on New Year's Eve.
2: I see. Why?
0: Well, we know we'll see a first-class brawl.
2: Yeah.
0: Without a cover charge.
2: Yeah.
0: And we sure did. It was a dandy. Oh.
2: And then the patrol wagon drove up.
0: That's the idea, yeah. Oh, it was sad. Poor Skinny, he cried. He knew what was coming.
2: Yes.
0: And he said, don't send my father back to jail. Oh, it would have torn your heart out, though.
2: Yes.
0: So Skinny looked at me, and I looked at Skinny. And then we both looked at the patrol wagon.
2: I see.
0: They just left it there with the motor running.
2: Oh, they did.
0: Yeah.
2: You, no. No.
3: Don't tell me.
0: It was the only decent thing to do.
3: No, no. You mean?
0: We drove it away, yeah.
3: You drove it away. You stole a patrol wagon.
0: Yeah, pretty good, wasn't it?
3: No. That's terrible.
0: Well, we felt conspicuous riding in that black Mariah.
3: Well, you should have.
0: Especially, everybody was so courteous to us after Skinny turned the siren on.
3: Yeah, I imagine so. And, of course, you returned the patrol wagon to the station.
0: One doesn't do that, Bergen.
3: Oh, I see. Yeah.
0: No.
3: Well, what did you do with the patrol wagon?
0: Well, we just happened to be passing your house, and there were your garage doors wide open.
3: Oh, no. My garage door's wide open.
0: After we saw the lock off.
3: Yes, I know. And you?
0: Yeah, we drove it in.
3: You drove it in.
0: And there it is.
3: Yes. You mean to say I've got a stolen patrol wagon in my garage?
0: Yes, Mr. Bergen. It ain't a story with a fringe on top.
3: I see. Do you realize because you're a minor, I'm responsible for your actions?
0: Well, that's a load off my mind.
3: Yes. Now, just a moment, Charlie. Let's take this easy. Let's review the facts.
0: Yes. Well, it's just this. You've got a hot patrol wagon on your hands.
3: Now, what am I going to do?
0: Well, I'd say, Bergen, why don't you scram to Mexico until the whole thing blows over?
3: Oh, how could I do that?
0: Well, you can drive there in the patrol wagon.
3: No.
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0: Mister.
1: Yep.
2: You know, I've been talking to Don Amici, and we've decided what you need is a pep talk. You know, this is a good time for it.
1: For sure.
2: You know, this is... What? This is...
0: Oh, shut up.
2: Mortimer, do you know this is 1945?
0: I thought it was Calm Springs.
1: Yeah, well, it is.
0: Must have made the wrong turn somewhere.
3: Now, Mortimer, that's exactly what we're talking about. Everyone has the impression around here that you're ignorant.
0: Oh. You're just saying that to make me feel good.
3: No. Mortimer, don't you think about your future? Don't you want to be somebody?
0: Well, I am somebody, I think.
3: Oh, what I mean is, don't you want to go places?
0: Well, I kind of like it here, so.
3: Mortimer, in order to make something of yourself, you've got to buckle down and put your shoulder to the wheel.
0: Shoulder wheel. Which wheel?
3: Oh, any wheel.
0: Any wheel. Which shoulder?
3: Mortimer, look, let's put it this way. Yeah. Look at Abraham Lincoln.
0: Yeah. Where's he sitting?
1: No.
3: You know, as a boy, he used to split rails.
0: Well, so what? I used to break windows.
2: What Don is trying to point out is that even with such a humble start, this boy became president.
3: That's exactly right. Yeah. And then there was another boy who lived in Philadelphia who discovered electricity.
0: Yeah?
3: Can you tell me what his name was?
0: Well, it was Mr. Mr. No.
2: Come on now, Mortimer. You know, the man who flew the kite in the thunderstorm?
0: Well, it's Mr. I know his last name begins with a capital.
3: That's fine.
2: Concentrate.
0: Yeah, that's... It's a shorter name than that.
3: Shorter name.
0: A little bit thicker,
3: yes, I think. Well, his name was Benjamin Franklin.
0: That's right, yeah.
2: And I think it was nice of Mr. Amici to take this interest in you, and you should thank him.
0: Well, thank you, Mr. Amici.
3: Well, that's all right. I'll see you again sometime.
0: Sure. And then some other time I can see you. If we change off like that, we won't get so sick of each other's company.
3: That does it. That's all.
2: Mortimer, how can you be so stupid?
0: Well, I guess it's just sheer determination or something.

0: Alice Gallows, my little Charlie.
1: Charlie, it's Carmen Miranda.
2: Oh, it does me so much good to see you again, Carmen.
0: Oh, thank you, Charlie, thank you.
2: You know my colleague and associate here?
0: Of course, he's Dina Peachy.
2: No, not Dina Peachy, it's Guna Nucci.
1: No, it's Mina Ducci.
2: Yeah.
1: Look, just call me Kid, will you?
2: Kid? That's as far from the truth as ever. Well, I'll be...
1: Carmen, how about some of that Brazilian music, huh?
0: Okay, I sing for you Batuca Negra, Brazilian samba.
1: Well, that's perfectly clear, but some of the fellas out there may not understand the words.
2: Oh, well, that's all right. Her movements are in basic English.

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0: lovely, Carmen. You know, I'm about to give you your chance now to prove that you're also a very great actress.
1: Oh, no, no, Charlie, don't tell me. Not another one of your masterpieces.
0: Well, it so happens I dashed off a little gem that's laid in the mountains of Tennessee.
1: Mountains of Tennessee. Carmen, do you think you can play a mountaineer?
2: Well, I try, but it may come out to Brazil Billy.
0: All right, places, everybody. Hear your parts. Tell them about it, Don.
1: Ladies and gentlemen. It gives me practically no pleasure to present to you Charlie McCarthy's stagnant drama, Corn Silk Alley. This is a little boy's version of Tobacco Road. This epic was put together by Charlie McCarthy and features Carmen Miranda, who's pretty well put together herself. I'd like to say that in the second act, if we get that far, the curtain will remain lowered out of consideration for the audience. And now our curtain rises and we see Papa Bergen sitting on the front porch steps sunning his adenoids.
3: What time be it, daughter?
2: I don't know, Pep. It's about 8:30.
3: Well, if I doze off again, will you call me early in June or sometime?
2: Papa, you are always a setting.
0: Yeah, aren't you afraid you'll wear out the seat of your pants a setting?
3: Well, I already did. That's why I'm a setting.
0: You funny man, you.
3: Yes.
0: Miranda, I just don't know how you can look so sweet and have a pappy that's so ugly.
2: You say the nicest things. Do you love me?
0: I tell you, Miranda, I'm smote. I'm smote with you like I never was smacked before.
2: You all really care for me, Yams?
0: I sure do, Yams.
2: Oh, pretty, pretty, too. Yeah. Why don't you give me a kiss, then?
0: Well, if you don't mind waiting with the kiss until I whistle for my dog.
2: What for?
0: Well, I can use the same pucker for both of you.
2: Well, I bought some newfangled thing today called soap.
0: Soap?
2: Yes, soap. I'm going to wash my face.
0: Yeah. Don't do that, Miranda, honey. I don't like that unnatural kind of beauty.
2: Oh, thank you. You are just the nicest fellow I ever know.
0: Oh, Mirandy, poochie me, will you?
2: Poochie.
0: You know, every time you do that, it gets my blood thrashing around in my veins, you know.
2: Look, Lem, there is a strange coming up to the road.
0: Yeah.
2: Howdy, howdy.
4: Howdy.
2: How do you be, a stranger?
4: I'm the revenue, and I ain't come up here special for to speak to you, as and all that sort of hillbilly rot, you know.
0: I guess you can notice that the actor shortage has hit us particularly hard. Well, let me tell you, Revenue, let me tell you that in these parts, the last fella around here died with a bullet in his head.
4: Well, I'm not surprised. That kind of thing's apt to be fatal, you know. Yeah. Of course, I carry a revolver, you know, and not to boast, I have a rather nasty reputation as Two-Gun Algernon the Third.
2: What kind of a gun is it, a .45?
4: No, it's a late .44, practically as good as new.
2: Does it shoot straight?
4: Well, I really couldn't say. I've never depressed the trigger, actually. But I'm told it accommodates several projectiles. Yes.
1: Hello, hello, hello, hello, hello there. Pardon this intrusion, but I'm Happy Dan the Traveling Man.
0: Well, you better start traveling if you want to stay happy.
1: Now, don't get me wrong, brother. Don't get me wrong. I'm here to interest you in something that no home should be without.
2: You are a funny-looking fellow. You ain't got no toes.
1: Well, you can't see my toes because I'm wearing shoes.
0: Well, that's the darndest contraption I ever saw. So that's what they call them, shoes. What's the matter? Are you ashamed of your feet?
1: Why, certainly not. I've got 12 toes the same as anybody else. Yeah. As I was saying, I represent the wishy-washy bathtub manufactured by Dunkin', Scrub'em, and Rinse. You fill them with water and then you get in them.
0: You mean people get wet all over intentional?
1: That's exactly what I mean.
5: Well, freckle my fit.
0: Yeah.
5: What will they think of next?
0: Yeah.
1: Say, you're an attractive little mountain blossom. You're so intriguing, exotic, and bewitching.
5: Get the gun. He called me names.
0: Yeah. Well, Mr. Traveling Man, you've gone just about as far as you can go.
1: Oh, no. I'm going to Natchez and Mobile.
0: Oh, yeah?
1: Oh! Uh-oh, trips off.
0: Next time. Now I'm going to shoot you, Mr. Revenuer.
4: You will over my dead body. Oh! I shouldn't have said that.
0: I hate to do this, Mirandy, but we got to end this play some way.
5: You would shoot a woman, would you?
2: Oh, I guess you would.
1: Ladies and gentlemen, due to the shortage of actors, we are forced to conclude our play.

0: The Edgar Bergen and Charlie McCarthy Show from January 7th, 1945. Special guest Carmen Miranda was a Portuguese-born Brazilian singer, dancer, and actress who just 5 years earlier had made her Hollywood film debut in the musical Down Argentine Way alongside Don Ameche and Betty Grable. Nicknamed the Brazilian Bombshell and noted for her signature fruit hat outfit, she showed up in more than a dozen films throughout the 1940s into the early 50s. Well, I'm Greg Bell, and next here on When Radio Was, the comedy continues. It's the real-life married couple of Phil Harris and Alice Faye. Right after this break.
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0: 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This example is from October 30th, 1949.
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0: Recently, we have seen the revival of many fads that were popular 20 years ago, such as the square dance, long skirts, short hair, and now the ukulele. It's been a windfall for Frankie Remley, as he's an expert on the uke and has been giving lessons to all the youngsters in town.
1: 5 foot 2, eyes so blue.
2: No, no, no.
1: 5 foot 2, eyes so blue. But oh, what those eyes so blue? Anybody see?
2: Oh, my Curly, no.
1: Curly. Curly. Duck nose.
0: Curly, no. You're fighting me. You haven't got it right.
3: What do you mean I haven't got it right? Are you going to try to tell me how to play the ukulele? That's my business. Why, 20 years ago, I was the rage of Nashville, Tennessee. I was known as Yuki Harris. Those were the happy days. I'll never forget my theme song. Egypt must be heaven, because my mummy came from there.
0: Or...
3: Pull up the awning, mother. Daddy's leading a shady life. Or,
0: yeah, I know. Just take it easy, flaming youth. We don't play it that way nowadays.
3: Oh, what do you know? Hey, Alice, honey. How'd you like the way I did the tune?
4: Oh, I thought it was the cat's pajamas. Are you through with your lesson strumming, Sam?
3: Yes, I'm through.
4: Good. Now take off your blazer and I'll hang it up with your raccoon coat. What are you fellas trying to prove with these ukulele lessons?
0: It's a fad with the teenagers.
3: Yeah. All us kids are taking it up.
4: Kids? You two are kids?
3: Of course. A guy's no older than he feels. Inside, where it counts, we're young.
4: Outside, where it shows, you're old. Oh, you two have done a lot of infantile things in your time, but don't you think this is overdoing it a little? Taking up the ukulele at your age?
3: Well, what's the matter with that? I don't see nothing wrong with it.
4: Oh, you don't see anything? Oh, Phil, how stupid can a grown man get?
5: Good morning, Philip.
3: I give you Exhibit A.
5: Oh, Francis, I'm glad you're here. Maybe you can help me with a song I'm learning to play on my ukulele.
4: Oh, Willie, don't tell me you've taken up the uke, too.
5: Well, hasn't everybody? It's a fad that's sweeping the country.
0: How you doing with it, Willie?
5: Oh, splendidly. Philip, give me a uke and I'll show you.
3: Oh, no, you don't. It's my uke and nobody's gonna play it but me.
5: Well, is it in tune?
3: Is it in tune? Mm. You're talking to a guy with perfect pitch. Hit a glass or something. No, never bother.

0: Yes, please. My dog has fleas.
1: Your voice is kind of lousy, too.
0: Philip, can you play Yakahool Hickadoola?
1: If you can say it, I can play it.
0: Yakahool Hickadoola, Yakahool Hickadoo.
2: Yakahool Hickadoola, Yakahool Hickadoo.
0: I'm coming back to you.
1: Gee whiz. Somebody say something. We're standing here like a bunch of dopes. Who's lying?
0: Alice, that was the song and I was going to sing at the Halloween party.
3: What Halloween party?
0: Well, we're having a masquerade at the club.
3: What costume are you wearing, Willie?
0: Well, I'm undecided. I could wear a leopard skin and go as Tarzan, or I could pad my shoulders and go as Superman.
4: Why don't you lather your head and go as a short beard?
5: Phil and Alice will return after we take a short break. Stay tuned.
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0: Francis, must you always be a buffoon? There are times when you should be serious. There are occasions that don't call for a funny answer, and I feel this is one of them.
4: I get one crummy joke in a half an hour, and he hates me for it.
3: Say, Willie, I have an idea. Why don't you go as a Canadian mounted policeman?
0: What? Why, that's a splendid suggestion.
4: It certainly is. Let's help him, Curly. I'll go over and get him a policeman's outfit.
1: And I'll take him down to taxidermist and have him mounted.
0: Oh, you fellas are so funny. I bet you're just a howl when you put ladies' hats on.
3: Willie's feelings.
4: Well, now that we ruffled his feathers, he can go as a pouter pigeon.
1: With his face, he'd make a better Jabberwocky bird.
3: Phil, what's a Jabberwocky bird?
1: Oh, well, honey, it's a strange-looking bird from Alice in Wonderland. Some guy wrote a song about it.
3: Oh, I'd love to hear you sing it, dear.
1: Would you really, darling?
4: Oh, for crying out loud. You people have used every way to get into a song, but this is the most disgusting.

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1: Armed with knives and traps and bait, he had to catch that Jabberwock or meet a sorry fate. Inside the cage, that gruesome bird confronted him once more. The Mountaineer had 7 fits and fell right to the floor. He offered up a hasty prayer and murmured, "It's the end." But 7 Jabberwocky heads said, "Can't we please be friends? We'll Brilly, Gin, the Slithy, Toves, and Gyre, and Gimble, in the Wave. We'll Mimsy, and the Four Groves, and the Mommy, Rass, our Grave. Oh, Crabjus Day, Kaloo, Kalay, and Frumpius, Bander, Snatch." The Mountaineer said, "You mean we're pals?" And 7 heads said, "Natch." The Mountaineer just shook his head. He couldn't trust his ears. The Jabberwocky's 7 pairs of eyes were filled with tears. The ugly bird broke down and sobbed, "A witch made me like this. And Jabberwocky I must be until a man I kiss." The Mountaineer could not resist that bird's unhappy plea. He bravely puckered up his lips and said, "You'll soon be free." They kissed and 7 heads became just 1 of golden curls. The ugly Jabberwock was then the prettiest of girls. They brillied in the Slithy, Toves, and Gyre, and Gimbled in the Wave. They mimsied in the Four Groves and the Mommy Grasshop Grave. Oh, Frabjous Day, Kaloo, Kalay, and Frumpius Bandersnatch. That couple now have 7 kids. And that is quite a bag.
2: That was the first half of a Phil Harrison, Alice Faye episode known as The Ukulele. It originally aired back in the fall of 1949, and we'll have the rest of that one at the beginning of our next show. The song Phil was singing in that episode, all about a Jabberwocky bird, was derived from Lewis Carroll's famed nonsense poem, which was included in his 1871 novel, Through the Looking Glass and What Alice Found There, his sequel to Alice in Wonderland. Some of the nonsense words in the original Jabberwocky continue to be used to this day. I'll mention a couple of them and then wrap up when radio was right after this break.
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0: Before the break, I was talking about Lewis Carroll's famed nonsense poem, Jabberwocky. Some of his made-up words have entered the lexicon. Here's two examples. Chortled, a combination of chuckle and snort. And galumphy, described as a blend between gallop and triumphant, and defined in Webster's Dictionary as to move in a loud and clumsy way. I'm Greg Bell, and we are galumphing to the end here, but I want to remind you to take some time and visit the website, which is whenradiowas.com. Until next time, I bid you farewell.
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5: NBC News Radio, I'm Rob Martier. President Trump is taking a swipe at Canada amid trade tensions between the two countries. In a post on Truth Social early Sunday, the president wrote that Canada wants the benefits of being a state without being one, adding that the country has charged farmers massive amount of tariffs for many years. Appearing on CNN's State of the Union, former Vice President Mike Pence feels this is not a good time for a trade war.
6: American businesses and American consumers pay American tariffs, and I think the last thing we need right now is a trade war with Canada.
5: This comes after U.S. tariffs against a wide range of Canadian goods went into effect early Saturday after negotiators from both sides failed to reach an agreement. The U.S. is set to impose tough new sanctions on Iran. More from Lisa Carton.
7: Treasury Secretary Scott Bessent says he'll hold a news conference Monday to lay out the economic pressures the administration plans to impose on Iran and its key allies. The White House described the measures as the toughest sanctions in history. President Trump referred to it as an economic D-Day for the Islamic Republic.
5: Authorities say a fast-moving brush fire that has burned over 13,000 acres outside Reno, Nevada, was caused by human activity. Firefighters have yet to contain the blaze, which is threatening around 1,000 homes and has caused evacuations for roughly 42,000 residents. Nevada Governor Joe Lombardo declared a state of emergency for Washoe County as the Hawk Fire grew quickly Saturday. The American Federation of Teachers has launched a national back-to-school boycott of Target. The AFT says it's boycotting the retailer for not condemning ICE operations in Minnesota, where Target's headquarters is based. AFT President Randy Weingarten shared a video on social media where she told families to visit AFT's Shop Smart, not Target website. Rob Martier, NBC News Radio.
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0: Hey folks, up first this time, it's the second half of a musical episode of the Phil Harris and Alice Faye program. Then later we'll have the crime-fighting hero, the Green Hornet. At the end of our last show, Phil's pal Frankie Rimley, as played by Elliot Lewis, was giving ukulele lessons. A little behind-the-scenes information. The real Frankie Rimley, a guitarist who worked for years with Phil over on the Jack Benny program, does the actual ukulele playing. Also listen for Walter Tetley as the love-struck Julius, with Glory McMillan as the possible object of his affection. Let's get back to it. This originally aired on the evening of October 30th, 1949.
12: Well, if you're through vocalizing, we'll get on with the ukulele lesson.
13: All right, Frankie, okay. Hey, let's run over that hot tune that we were rehearsing. You ready?
12: Yeah.
13: One, two.
14: Collegiate, collegiate. Yes, we are a collegiate. Nothing intermediate. No man.
15: Hey, fellas.
14: Trousers baggy, and our clothes look raggy, but we're rough and ready. Yeah.
15: Hey,
14: guiders, I don't think we never wear, and we haven't any use.

0: Hello, Julius.
1: Miss Fay, what are the Andrews sisters up to?
2: Not up to nothing.
3: I was just singing, and I asked Frankie to join in.
1: Afraid to sing alone, huh? Need somebody to share the blame.
3: I don't need nobody to take the blame for my singing. My voice is my own fault. What are you doing here anyway, kid? What do you want?
1: I want you guys to do me a favor. You see, I'm in trouble, and you two are the only ones who can help me.
4: Oh, this little tyke has come to the right place for help, hasn't he, Rim?
5: Yeah. Your trouble is good and serious, I hope.
6: What is wrong, Julius?
1: Just this. The little fellow with the bow and arrow has smitten me. I am in love.
3: With a girl?
7: With a what?
1: You think I'm in love with a crocodile?
3: In your case, I wouldn't be surprised.
6: Bill, stop making fun of Julius. The boy's in love. Try to help him.
3: Oh, all right. Julius, my boy, tell me all about this beautiful love affair. In what swamp did you first meet this crocodile?
6: Bill, cut it out. Stop this nonsense.
5: I don't think it's nonsense. I know a guy who married a kangaroo.
6: Oh, Frankie, please.
5: They met at a college hop. He finally had to divorce her. She kept kicking him out of bed.
1: Mr. Remley.
4: Yes?
1: Do you get headaches?
4: Now that you mention it, yes.
1: Well, don't worry. It's just the bats up there banging to get out. Now, do you guys want to hear my problem or don't you?
6: Oh, of course they do, Julius. What is your problem?
1: I'm in love with this girl, but she don't love me.
4: That figures.
1: I can't understand it. She's in love with some guy named Harold. How can she possibly like another guy when she can have me?
3: Maybe she prefers a human being.
6: Bill, that isn't nice. Julius, you must be mistaken. This girl must like you. After all, you're charming, debonair, and handsome.
1: Ain't it the truth, though? I'm better looking than Harold. But Emma thinks Harold's got more personality because Harold knows how to play the ukulele. Emma's having a Halloween party at her house tonight, and she invited both of us. But Harold's going to be Emma's escort instead of me. And I thought if I could learn to play the ukulele by tonight, I could be the life of the party and win Emma away from Harold.
3: You have just heard another exciting chapter in the life of Emma and Harold.
5: Tune in tomorrow and see if Julius wins Emma from Harold.
3: Remember, same time, same station, for a new episode in the loves of Emma Crocodile, Girl Kangaroo.
1: What's the matter with you guys? Ain't nothing sacred to you? Why is love a subject to be buffeted about? All I want to know is, can you teach me to play the ukulele by tonight?
5: Of course not. It takes time to learn to play the ukulele.
1: Then how am I going to win Emma from Harold?
5: Tune in tomorrow and find out.
1: Mr. Harris, if Mr. Remley won't help me, maybe you can. You got a reputation as a ladies' man. How do you get dames to fall in love with you?
3: Now you've struck a nerve, Doc. Used to be my business.
6: I thought you said ukulele playing was your business.
3: Well, that was a subsidiary of the main enterprise. Now then, Julius, my boy, what is your problem?
1: How many times do I have to tell you? I'm in love with Lillian, but she's in love with Sam.
3: Who are Sam and Lillian?
1: They're summer replacements for Emma and Harold. I got tired hearing those two names. All I want to know is, how can I get this girl likes to fall for me.
3: My boy, my advice to you is to move in with your in-laws. If there is not enough room for all of you, let the girl move out, but you stay. That's my advice to you. And remember, you heard it here. And now, does anyone else have a problem?
2: I got a problem, Mr. Anthony. 20 years ago, my fiancé left me to marry another woman. They now have 12 children, and every time I see him on the street and try to talk to him, he says, go away, stop bothering me, drop dead. Now, my problem is this. Do you think his love for me is on the wane?
1: I guess nobody here is interested in the problems of young love. I'll talk over my problem with my Uncle Oil. He's stupid, but at least he'll listen.
6: Well, his feelings were hurt.
3: Oh, he's going to get over it. Don't worry.
6: I don't know. A boy's first love is a very serious affair.
5: Alice is right. I'll never forget my first love affair. Gee, she was cute. She had red hair, blue eyes, and gold braces on her teeth. I wore braces, too.
3: Oh, that must have been romantic.
5: It was. Every time we kissed, it looked like...
6: Romantically inclined and Frankie, do you remember your first love affair?
3: Yeah. Yeah. Yeah, she was a little honey. It was her first love affair, too. Her first and her last.
6: How do you know it was her last?
3: It had to be. Anything after me, honey, is camping out. Yeah, when I left that kid, she just gave up.
6: Oh, what happened to the poor child?
3: Well, the last I heard of her, she had a dog team. She was hauling blubber to Admiral Byrd.
6: You know, you should have helped Julius. After all, he thought enough of you to come to you for advice, and you should be flattered.
3: Yeah. That's funny. I never thought of it that way. You know something, Frankie? She's right. After all, we ought to try to help that little kid somehow.
5: Yeah, maybe we should. Doing a good turn for somebody makes you feel good inside. After all, we can't go through life tormenting Julius. We gotta lend a helping hand sometime, and now is the time to do it.
7: Oh, my stout master will love me for this.
3: All right, Frankie, come on. Look, I'll tell you what we'll do. We'll call Julius and tell him that we'll meet him at the party tonight and help him promote his romance.
7: Okay.
3: Huh?
1: Mr. Harris, it's sure nice of you and Mr. Rimmer to come over to the party and help me.
3: Ah, that's all right, kid. And look, kid, hey, we got a great plan for you. Now, look, you take this ukulele and then get Emma out in the garden, you know, where it's dark, and then serenade her.
1: I told you, I can't play to you.
5: Well, you won't have to. All you do is fake it. I'll be playing my uke. Tell me, kid, where's a good place for me to hide in the garden?
1: Behind the hedges.
3: Oh, that's great. And look, Julius, I'm going to help, too, so... While Frankie plays, you see, I'll serenade her. Now, where do you want me to hide while I'm singing?
1: The bottom of the swimming pool is a good spot. That's just the same, Mr. Harris, but you don't have a very romantic voice.
3: What are you talking about? There are only two great romantic baritones in the country. Me and Borgin Monroe. Now, look, kid, all you have to do is to get your girl... Take her out in that garden, and we're going to do the rest. Now, come on, Remley. Let's hide behind the hedge.
5: All right.
1: Gee, it's nice of those guys to help me. If this thing works, maybe I'll win Emma and...
8: Julia! Oh, Julia!
1: Here comes Emma now. Be quiet, my little heart. Hello, Emma. How would you like to go for a walk in the garden with me?
9: Oh, I'm sorry, Julia, but I can't leave my guest. That's why I came to see you. I want you to take Poodles for a walk. Here's the leash.
1: But, Em, I wanted to take you out for a walk.
9: Maybe later. Thank you, Julia.
1: Everything happens to me. Instead of Em, I get to walk with an Irish setter. Quiet, folks. Shut up! Come on, I'll walk you. Why couldn't you be Emma? Then I could tell you what I think of you. I tell you, you're the most wonderful girl I've ever seen in all my life.
4: How much longer do you think we'll have to wait, Curly? I'm getting awful chilly standing out here. You see any sign of Julius and his girl yet?
3: No. It's too dark out here to see anything, but I know that they... Hey, wait a minute.
4: What?
3: I hear something. Somebody's
1: coming.
3: Emma,
1: I hope to make you mine.
3: Yeah, that's it. Yeah.
1: I'm tired of walking. I'm going to sit down. You sit down, too. I said sit down, you funny-looking mutt.
4: Hey, Curly, did you hear what he said to Emma?
3: Yeah. Must be a new teenage term of endearment.
1: Gee, what a night. I could get so romantic. But with that moon and those stars, yeah. And I gotta be out here with you. Will you please sit still? And stop trying to drag me over to that tree.
4: She's trying to...
3: Maybe there's a hammock out there.
5: Curly, let's start serenading Emma.
3: No, let's listen a little more. This kid's technique fascinates me.
1: What has this Harold got that I haven't got? I wish you could tell me. But no, all you do is sit there and scratch yourself. When was the last time you had a bath?

0: These kids get pretty personal. Well, that's that modern youth. Everything frank and above board.
1: Why do you keep scratching? Oh, I see what's wrong. You got a tick in the hairy part of your face.
0: Emma, don't sound very entrancing. Pretty sloppy hostess. The least she could do is shave.
1: There you are, girl. Now that I removed the ticks, you feel better, huh? Oh, now you want to play. Okay, sit up on your hind legs and I'll scratch your stomach.
0: Curly, now is the time.
2: Ain't she sweet? See her walking down the street. Oh, I ask you very confidentially, ain't she sweet?
1: Wait a minute, what are you guys doing?
3: Keep scratching, kid, we're with you.
1: Don't serenade now, Emma ain't with me.
3: Then who are you making love to?
1: This is her dog.
0: We thought the dog was Emma.
1: You thought the... That's rich. Emma's a dog. What did you say, Julia? I said Emma's a dog. They thought the dog was me, Emma.
4: Well, I invite you to my home and you insult me. Harold was right when he called you a ruffian.
1: But Emma...
4: Calling me a dog.
0: But Emma, how did we know that you weren't a dog?
4: Julius, I never want to see you again. Get out and take your two little hoodlum friends with you. Goodbye, Mr. Abruzio.
1: But Emma... Emma! Miss Hoggenschlager!
0: I'm sorry, folks. We're a little late. Good night, everybody.
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6: The Ukulele, an episode of the Phil Harris and Alice Faye program from October 30th, 1949. You heard Gloria McMillan as Emma. She's best known on radio for the role of Harriet Conklin over on Our Miss Brooks. And yes, the real Frankie Remley handled the ukulele playing. For those not familiar with the background, here's a quick overview. When Phil Harris was the de facto band leader over on the Jack Benny program, one of the real-life musicians he worked with was a left-handed guitar player named Frankie Remley. And although not heard on Benny's show, he would be referenced by Phil, usually when joking about his musician's partying habits. When it was decided to give Harris his own comedy program, co-starring his wife Alice, it felt that Remley also needed to be heard. Problem was, the real Frankie was not much of an actor. But the guitarist was unselfish enough to suggest Elliot Lewis be cast in his place. It worked wonderfully. And years later, the real Remley even managed to do some acting work, showing up a few times on Jack's television program. I'm Greg Bell, and next on When Radio Was, we have a relative of the Lone Ranger. It's the Green Hornet, right after this.
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10: 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The first big radio success for Detroit station WXYZ was The Lone Ranger, which debuted in 1933. 3 years later, though, a companion series was created. Based in the 20th century, though, not the 19th. The two shows were loosely connected. You see, The Lone Ranger's real name was John Reed, and his nephew was Dan Reed Jr. Well, it turns out later Dan Reed had a son, and he named him Britt. And although Britt Reed was a newspaper publisher by day, he also fought crime while wearing a black mask. Judging from the broadcast date, this episode most likely features Robert Hall as the title character, with Roland Parker as Cato, Lee Allman as Lenore, and Gilbert Shea as Mike Axford. It's from August of 1946.
11: A Green Hornet.

0: Britt Reed, young millionaire playboy and publisher of the Daily Sentinel newspaper, was busy composing an editorial when he was interrupted by the buzz of the dictaphone.
1: Yes, Miss Case?
2: Mr. Haverhill is calling on line one, Mr. Reed.
1: All right, put him on.
2: Yes, sir.
1: Hello?
3: Hello? That you, Britt?
1: Yes.
3: Britt, I've got to see you as soon as possible. It's important and confidential.
1: Well, why not come down here to my office this afternoon, John?
3: For certain reasons, I'd rather see you at my home. Would you be willing to drop over early tonight? I'd appreciate it very much.
1: All right. I'll come over about 8 o'clock then, all right?
3: Yes, that'll be fine.
1: I'll be there, John. Bye.
3: Goodbye, Britt.
4: Mr. Reed, do you have that editorial ready? It's getting close to the deadline for the next edition.
1: I just spoke to Gunnigan, Miss Case. I told him not to wait for it.
4: You mean you've changed your mind about Haverhill? That you've decided not to back him for the council?
1: No. So far, I'm still for John Haverhill. He has a clean record, and he's shown himself to be sincere in striving for the betterment of the city.
4: It's too bad the voters haven't shown enough interest in Dunlow's past. They wouldn't have put him in office if he had.
1: Dunlow's a sleek politician.
4: Has something come up about Mr. Haverhill?
1: Well, as you know, he just phoned. He seemed upset about something. Wants to see me. I thought I'd wait to find out what's up before I go out on that editorial, that's all.
4: I see.
1: Oh, by the way, phone Cato at my apartment. Tell him I'll dine downtown. I'm seeing Haverhill at his home at 8 o'clock tonight.
0: Promptly at 8 o'clock that evening, Britt Reed rang the doorbell of John Haverhill's comfortable home in the suburbs.
5: Why, Britt Reed, how nice.
1: Good evening, Loretta.
5: Do come right in. I'm afraid the strain of the coming election is getting to be too much for John. He set his heart on being elected to the city council.
1: I know.
5: Here's the door of the study. I'll knock. John? John? Britt Reed is here to see you. John, why don't you answer me?
1: Are you sure he didn't go out, Loretta?
5: Oh, I'm positive. And he never locks the study door when he's not in there.
1: That's strange.
5: Oh, Britt, I just noticed something. Usually when the study lights are lit, light shines under the door there. The lights must be out.
1: Here, let me try. Are you in there, Haverhill?
5: Please, Britt, do something. Can you force the door?
1: Yes, of course, but...
5: Then please do.
1: All right. Here goes. The lights are out.
5: I'll snap them on. John! John!
1: Wait. Well, he's lying with his head on the desk. I can't tell whether... I'm terribly sorry.
5: Oh, Britt. You don't mean it. That John is...
1: Yes, Loretta. I'm afraid I do. We'll have to call the police. From the looks of it, John has taken his own life. He's dead.
0: Britt Reed notified the police of John Haverhill's death. Later in Haverhill's study, Reed stood talking to Sergeant Burke from headquarters and to Mike Axford, a reporter on his own newspaper.
6: Well, Mr. Reed, looks like a cut-and-dried case of suicide, all right. The gun lying there on the floor with Haverhill's prints on it and the powder burns on his coat and all. Poor guy shot himself right through the heart.
7: Yeah, it's sure a blow to Mrs. Haverhill. And for that matter, it's a shock to me, too.
1: Yes, Axford.
7: Funny his wife didn't hear the shot.
6: I asked her about that. She said she was in another part of the house and maybe wouldn't notice it because she had the radio on most of the time.
1: I see.
6: Mrs. Haverhill told me his finances were okay. He had a swell chance of winning the election.
7: Oh, that he did, Sarge.
1: Yes. Well, Axford, we'd better get back to the Sentinel.
7: Okay, Reed. See you later, Sarge.
6: Yes, sure. So long, mate. Good night, Mr. Reed.
1: Good night, Sergeant Burke.
0: Late the following forenoon, Mike Axford entered Britt Reed's office in a state of surprised excitement.
7: Reed, I just got some news down at cops headquarters. It was about the Haverhill case. I found out why he committed suicide.
1: Well, tell me about it.
7: Sure, sure. That's why I come up to see you. See, Reed, 'twas this way. For reasons of my own, I stepped out of the press room for a minute. Then as I was coming back along the corridor, a guy came in that looked sort of familiar. As I hesitated a second and looked at him, He stopped and spoke to me.
8: I beg your pardon, but I've come to headquarters to see Inspector Evans. Can you tell me which office the inspector's in?
7: Sure, glad to.
9: Say, aren't you Mr. Kingman?
8: My name is Kingman, yes. If you don't mind, I'm in a hurry.
7: Oh, yeah. You want to see Inspector Evans. Second door down the corridor to the right.
8: Thank you very much.
10: Come in. Well, Mr. Kingman, what brings you here this morning?
11: I came about the
7: Haverhill
11: case, Inspector.
7: Come in.
10: He
7: left the door open.
10: Chair.
7: Move a little closer and get an earful.
10: The Haverhill case, you say? What about it?
8: I found out the probable motive for his action, Inspector.
10: What is it?
8: As you know, I've been acting treasurer for the Welfare Committee of which John Haverhill was chairman.
10: Yes, I know.
8: Haverhill checked the collections and donations each day during our drive. Then he'd turn the money over to me, the bank.
10: Well?
8: The drive ended day before yesterday. The money for that day amounted to more than $20,000, which was put into the safe at Welfare Headquarters. I expected Haverhill to turn it over to me yesterday morning, but he didn't. Since most of it was in cash, as soon as I heard the bad news about him, I opened the safe this morning in the presence of my secretary and found the money gone.
10: Then you think he appropriated that money for some pressing need, then killed himself?
8: Exactly. It seems to be a logical explanation.
10: But he wasn't the only one having access to the safe, was he?
8: Yes, Inspector, he was. I had locksmiths come down and open it this morning.
10: Well, why didn't you contact Mrs. Haverhill? See if she could find a notation of the combination among his effects.
8: Well, I preferred not to be the first to start suspicion in her mind against her dead husband.
10: I see. Yet, so far as I can see, that would have been a normal request to make, since you did have to have access to that safe.
8: Well, perhaps so, but I didn't see it that way.
10: Well, no matter. I'm sure you act as you thought best, Mr. Kingman.
7: Thank you for coming to me with the news.
8: Oh, not at all. I thought you should know the circumstances. As soon as I can check the exact amount that's missing, I'll let you know.
7: Well, good morning, Inspector. And with that, he ups and left the inspector's office, barely giving me time to duck into a phone booth in the corridor. After he went out, I called Dunnigan and gave him the story. The other papers have it now.
1: I can't believe John Haverhill would take that money. Funny thing, too. Mrs. Haverhill seems to think his finances are in good order. She said so.
9: Maybe she only thought so, Reed. Some guys are cagey with their wives about their finances, so I hear tell.
1: Yes. Yet I can't bring myself to believe I was wrong about Haverhill.
2: Yes, Mr. Reed?
1: This case, get me everything we have on Haverhill and also on Kingman. Have it all on my desk by this afternoon.
2: All right, Mr. Reed. I'll get the material for you.
1: Thanks, Miss Case. Oh, well, Axford.
12: Yeah?
1: What Kingman says turns out to be the truth. It'll prove that this is one time I made a grave error in judgment in backing Haverhill for city council. Time will tell.
13: This is the Green Hornet. We'll be back with more justice right after this.
14: I am the Whistler, and I know many things, for I walk by night. I know many strange tales hidden in the hearts of men and women who have stepped into the shadows. Yes, I know the nameless terrors of which they dare not speak.
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14: 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He was tense, alert, ready to run. And suddenly it happened.
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0: That evening, after spending some time at the office going through the material on Haverhill and Kingman, Britt Reed put certain items in his briefcase. Then, leaving the office, he went to his apartment where Cato, his faithful Filipino valet, was waiting. They discussed the Haverhill case.
17: Will you believe what Mr. Kingman said to be true, Mr. Britt?
1: No, Cato, I'm afraid I don't. Even though Kingman has built up quite a reputation for himself in civic affairs.
17: Well, people put great faith in Haverhill. It'd have a bad effect on election now that it's said he commits suicide over theft of money from welfare fund.
1: I know that. Cato, I've come to a definite conclusion about the Haverhill case. A conclusion that may startle even you.
17: Well, what startling conclusion you arrive at, Mr. Britt?
1: Just this. It was not a case of suicide at all. John Haverhill was murdered.
0: At Britt Reed's startling announcement that John Haverhill had been murdered, Cato stood for a moment in surprise. Then he spoke.
17: What make you think it murder instead of suicide, Mr. Britt?
1: This is a photograph taken when John Haverhill opened the drive for welfare funds. Look here.
17: Oh, he sit at desk with others standing behind him while he writes, it looked like.
1: Yes, he was signing the first donation, his own, to the fund. He gave a check for $100 at the time.
17: Well, how'd that tell you anything?
1: Haverhill was found slumped across his study desk last night. A bullet shot straight through his heart. And with a gun on the rug just below his dangling right hand where it had presumably slid from his fingers. The prints, of course, proved that it had fallen from his right hand.
17: But I... Oh, now I see where you come to conclusion.
1: Yes. In this photograph, Haverhill is signing the check with his left hand. He was left-handed. And under great stress, that would have been the hand he would have used.
17: Well, why you not tell police you think Haverhill murdered?
1: I intend to, Cato. They may not see it my way. Remember, too, that the door was locked along with the windows from the inside.
17: Well, it'd be hard to prove it not suicide, Mr. Britt. Even if it really murder, as you think. It's necessary for someone who have motive to get to victim, also to leave room.
1: I know. I'll tell Inspector Evans what I think about it and see what they can do. I'll phone him right now.
0: After telling Inspector Evans of his conclusions, Britt waited to see what the police investigation would turn up. It was the following afternoon when he entered the city room to find the city editor, Gunnigan, talking to Mike Axford.
18: Well, Chief, seems your theory about John Haverhill is knocked into a cocked hat.
1: Why so?
7: Well, you see, Reed, it's this way. The cops are certain it was suicide. But after hearing your theory, the inspector told me to go out with Bert just to satisfy myself, since they work for you, you know, that nobody could get in or out of that study.
1: Well?
7: We went out and took a good look around. Reed, the cops are right. That room was locked up tight. I checked the windows myself, and they were both locked up tight.
1: I see. Did you try to open them?
7: Of course not. I could see they were locked by looking at them. Now, the inspector says just because the guy might have been left-handed, that's no reason why he couldn't have used his right hand to kill himself.
1: My theory is that he wouldn't. A person does the natural thing under great stress, Axford. And it's a natural physical action for Haverhill to use his left hand. What else?
7: What's more, they went over the whole room for fingerprints, but no luck.
1: Then the police still stick to the idea that Haverhill was a suicide, eh?
18: Well, sure. And for my dough, there's nothing else they can think. I guess they thought you were trying to build up a story for the Sentinel, Chief.
1: I suppose so. Well, I'm going back to my office, and then I'll hit for home.
7: So long, Reed.
18: See you in the morning, Chief.
17: Early that evening, at Britt's apartment...
19: You think Kingman steal money from safe, then kill Haverhill, Miss Britt?
1: Could be, Cato. But there'd have to be more proof.
19: Isn't that true? Well, Kingman give long interview to Clarion reporter. He talk much about being friend of Haverhill.
1: Really?
19: Yes, sir. Kingman says Haverhill spent entire evening before death at Kingman's home, listening to political speeches on radio. Haverhill have only small radio, and it not work, Kingman say.
1: I see. Well, wait a minute.
19: What do you think of, Mr. Britt?
1: Something that was told me yesterday, Cato. I think it's time the Green Hornet took a hand in solving that case.
19: Green Hornet go out tonight, sir?
1: Yes. And the sooner the better. Let's go down to the Black Beauty. Right now.

0: Where we go first, Mr. Britt?
1: Cato, I want to do a little investigating in Haverhill's study. The result of that will determine our next move.
0: What you hunt for there?
1: I want to see if there's any possible way for a person to get in and out of that room, leaving the door and windows locked from the inside. Step on it, Cato.
2: 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Stay tuned. 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
0: You tried to force window of Haverhill's study, Mr. Britt?
1: No, kiddo. I want to look at those windows as they are. They'll force one of the living room windows to get inside the house. The door to the study is open now because I smashed the lock when I found him. Come on.
6: Moving like two sinister shadows across the lawn, Britt and Cato made their way to the living room windows of the darkened house. Using a fine steel instrument on the catch of the French door into the living room, it was only a matter of seconds when they were inside and made their way to the study. Britt immediately moved over to inspect the two windows in the study.
0: You notice anything?
1: Nothing yet, Cato. Yes, look here.
0: I don't see anything wrong.
1: Hold that flashlight closer.
0: Yes, sir.
1: Our eyes are just about on a level with the window catches, Cato.
0: Oh, yes, that's right.
1: Notice anything now?
0: Well, they both come in type of window catch. Little raised edge at moving to groove of part in back when turned around.
1: Try to raise that window with the catch still unlocked.
0: Oh, wait, not budge, of course, with catch on.
1: Now try this one.
0: Yes, sir. Window opens, but catch still hooked.
1: Yes. When one looks at it, it shows the catch is hooked. But it's a simple trick, Cato. The catch was hooked first. Then the two little screws were removed from the back part. As long as the window is down, the catch seems to be secure and locked. But by raising the window, the whole catch, both parts go up with it.
0: Then when lowered, say from outside, catch go it back in place and not be noticed.
1: Exactly. The police were certain it was suicide, so they didn't scrutinize that catch too closely. Otherwise, they would have discovered the missing screws in back, behind the catch.
0: A murderer raise window, go out, pull down window. Then rooms seem all locked up, with key on inside of door. That very clever.
1: That's how it was done, all right. Close the window.
0: Yeah, but still, there's nothing to tell who is murderer.
1: I hope before the night's over to make the murderer come into the open. Come on. I want to get to a phone booth.
6: After leaving Cato and the Black Beauty, Britt had removed the mask of the Green Hornet and went to a phone booth where he made two phone calls. A short time later, at police headquarters...
7: Police headquarters. What's that you say? A call from the Green Hornet?
8: Hey, what's that call, Sarge?
7: Quiet, Mike. You think he's going to be where? You don't say. Great day. We'll get right over there and try to surprise him. Goodbye. Holy mackerel. The Hornet claims he knows how somebody got out of Haverhill's study. Says the guy was murdered. That he's going to get the missing dough from Haverhill's study.
8: Holy crow. You mean the Hornet just talked to you?
7: No, it wasn't the Hornet. It was Mr. Kingman who called. The Hornet phoned him. Come on. We'll tell the inspector, then get some of the men over to take the spalpeen by surprise. Looks like it was murder after all. Let's get going.
6: A short time later, Inspector Evans, Sergeant Burke, and Axford with two policemen moved stealthily across the porch of Haverhill's house. And not wishing to frighten away the person they had hoped to find in the study, they decided to effect an entrance with a master key rather than to awaken Mrs. Haverhill.
1: Quiet now, all of you. Go to the door of the study and look in.
8: Let's hope we catch that murdered Hornet red-handed.
9: Do you really think it was murder now, Inspector?
1: If I found that there were some way to leave that locked room, I'd be inclined to believe Mr. Reed's theory. Come on. Quiet now. Here's the study door, and it's open.
9: Glory be. Somebody took something from the desk. Let's go.
1: Quiet. Here's a small flash. Look. Now he's going toward the window.
8: He might go out. Let's get going.
9: What's he doing?
1: I don't know. But this is it. Come on. Snap on the lights.
10: Don't move. You're covered.
8: Holy crow, Inspector. Look.
7: That's Mrs. Haverhill in slacks.
11: I heard a noise, so I came down. You frightened me.
12: What were you doing there?
11: Nothing. Nothing at all.
7: Hey, she was trying to tighten a couple of screws and back of the window catch.
12: Hey, wait a minute.
10: That's it.
7: What?
10: The way the murderer Haverhill left the room and make it appear that it was locked up.
12: Very clever, Mrs. Haverhill.
7: Great day, Inspector. You mean...
8: Look, there on the desk, a bundle of dough.
11: Let that alone.
10: Stolen money or I miss my guess.
7: Then she's the killer? She murdered her own husband?
11: Don't be ridiculous.
12: Mrs. Haverhill, only two people could have known about that set lock. One who knew was the Green Hornet. The other is the person who killed your husband. That person is you.
11: No.
12: You came here to fix that lock because somehow you learned the Hornet might tip off the police. You didn't know someone else had already done so. Arrest her, Sergeant. We'll get the truth out of her.
11: I would have gotten away with it if it hadn't been for some sneaking person who tried to be smart.
7: Come along, ma'am. We're taking you to headquarters. You can talk all you want to there, and believe me, you will too before we're through with you. Come along now.
6: Late that night, Cato was talking to Brick Reed in his apartment.
0: Well, Axford say over phone that Haverhill woman admits she murdered John Haverhill.
13: Yes. Loretta Haverhill always was extravagant. She had access to the welfare office, and it coaxed the combination of the safe from John. She took money from time to time. The last collection was a temptation. She took it all.
0: Her husband must have found out.
13: I guess so. She said he was going to tell me about what she'd done and was going to make her give back what she'd stolen. She didn't want it known even to me, so she planned to kill him and make it look like suicide, knowing he'd get the blame.
0: Well, what make you suspect, Mrs. Haverhill? Now I have idea Kingman may be one who do it.
13: I thought that at first, until I heard that Haverhill said his radio was out of order. Mrs. Haverhill told Burke she didn't hear the shot because she had the radio blaring most of the afternoon.
0: Oh, that's so.
13: I realized she was lying to hide something and figured she might be the guilty party. Her reaction to my phone call proved it. Kingman's reaction was to call the police.
0: The woman even used you for alibi.
13: Yes. When I found death in the dark there in that study, I didn't for a moment even imagine the killer was standing there beside me. Believe me, this is one case that really wore me down.
0: Well, yes, sir. And the Green Hornet win another victory. But this time, Britt Reed lose good friend.
13: But the voters won't lose faith. And that's a lot.
14: From August 1946, Robert Hall is both Britt Reed and the Green Hornet, and the episode Death in the Dark. The supporting cast during that era featured Roland Parker as Cato, Gil Shea as Mike Axford, and in the role of Lenore Case was Lee Allman. Her casting might have had a touch of nepotism. I'll explain and then wrap up when radio was right after this.
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1: NBC News Radio, I'm Tammy Trujillo. Former Vice President Mike Pence says it's imperative the U.S. keeps the pressure on Iran. During an interview with CNN's State of the Union, Pence also called for military assets to stay in the region to take action that he said will be inevitable.
2: Because I think the time is going to come sooner rather than later when the president and our ally Israel are going to have to go in and finish the job.
1: This comes as the White House has said it plans to impose the toughest sanctions in history on Iran and the Islamic Republic's key trading partners as the six-month-old conflict continues. In response, top Iranian officials promised a devastating response to any new economic sanctions. The murder trial of Lindsey Clancy in Massachusetts could go to the jury this week. The prosecution's expected to call more rebuttal witnesses after the defense rested its case on Friday. Clancy's admitted to strangling her three young children in 2023, but has pleaded not guilty because of postpartum psychosis. The former Illinois sheriff's deputy convicted of fatally shooting Sonia Massey in her home in 2024 has died. Sean Grayson's attorney announced his death on Sunday. Grayson was 6 months into his 20-year sentence for second-degree murder. Another defense attorney had said at his sentencing in January that the former deputy was diagnosed with stage 3 colon cancer in 2023. In July, he was denied medical release by the Illinois Prisoner Review Board. Representatives for Paramount Skydance and California Attorney General Rob Bonta's office are expected to meet on Monday. Reports say the meetings to discuss seeking to block Paramount's $110 billion acquisition of Warner Brothers Discovery. The merger is currently on hold under a court agreement. In filing the lawsuit in July, Bonta and 12 state attorneys general alleged the merger would affect competition in film distribution and cable programming. Another pro athlete's the victim of a home burglary. Police say Cowboy star CeeDee Lamb's house in Fairview was ransacked while he was away with the team during training camp. Authorities say items valued at more than $300,000 were stolen. You're listening to the latest from NBC News Radio.
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3: 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Are there smooth, mellow sounds? 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Are there falsetto voices flinging? 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And you don't even need to ask. 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It's Saturday Night Sound Waves, and it's the more easy rock sounds of KIXI, hosted by me, Seth Thompson. Join me, won't you? 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
5: Hello, I hope I haven't kept you waiting. Yes, this is the Crime Club. I'm the librarian. Come right over. Ah, you're here. Good. 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Comfortable?
6: Now that you're comfortable, relax and enjoy. I'm Bruce Kaplan, your host, welcoming you to another adventure in Radioland, where each week we share with you the greatest fictional mysteries of the golden days of radio, and often we discuss the genre of true crime.

0: Hi, I'm Bruce Kaplan, welcoming you back to another hour of fabulous old-time radio shows from the golden age broadcast of radio. This evening, we'll blast off with a great episode of Mr. District Attorney, and we'll finish with an equally entertaining show of Mr. and Mrs. North. It was really amazing in the days of radio's golden age how a radio series would begin on the radio and then suddenly jump on to television. There was one entertaining comedy show that began on television and was so popular it jumped back to the radio. It was called My Little Margie, and it starred Gale Storm and Charles Farrell. It's always so great to hear from our audience. If you have any thoughts about this program, just write to me at bruce@crimeclub.com. I promise I'll get right back to you. Well, now it's time to sit back and relax for an hour as a Kixie time machine takes you back to a day and time that almost everyone enjoyed listening to radio fictional crime.
1: Time now for Mr. Keene, Tracer of Lost Persons. Mr. Keene and the Telephone Book Murder Case. Our scene opens in a fashionable New York mansion, the home of a wealthy bachelor. At the moment, he's standing before a mirror in the drawing room, putting the finishing touches to his evening clothes as his valet stands nearby, both unaware of the impending tragedy which threatens.
2: Well, how do I look, Edwards?
3: Perfect, sir. Your new dinner jacket is an excellent job of tailoring, Mr. Andrews.
2: Thank you, Edwards. Oh, you may take the evening off. These bachelor dinners usually go on for hours, and I won't be home until late.
3: Very good, sir. Good night, Mr. Andrews.
2: Good night. Now, where did he put that top hat? Oh, here it is. Something you want, Edwards? I thought it was my valet. What are you doing with that gun? I should have known.
3: Mr. Andrews! Mr. Andrews!
4: Good evening, Edwards. Is Mr.?
3: Mr. Temple, come quick.
4: Shot!
3: He's lying over here on the floor, sir.
4: No. A doctor won't help, Edwards. Better call the police. Brad Andrews is dead.
3: I beg your pardon, but which one of you gentlemen is Mr. Keene, the famous investigator?
5: Mr. Keene's over here, mister. I'm his partner, Mike Clancy.
6: What can I do for you?
3: My name is Edwards, Mr. Keene. Have you read this morning's paper, sir, about Mr. Andrews' murder?
5: Why, we were talking about that a minute ago.
6: We know some of the details, yes.
3: I was Mr. Andrews' valet, sir. I've come to ask you to enter the case, Mr. Keene. I don't have much money,
6: Edwards, and try to calm yourself.
3: It's been like a nightmare, sir. I found Mr. Andrews' body only a minute or two after I left him in the drawing room of his home. I heard the shots, but when I ran into the room, he was already dead.
6: According to the newspapers, someone else was there when the police were called.
3: A friend of Mr. Andrews, sir, Mr. George Temple. He rang the doorbell just after I found Mr. Andrews lying there. He told me to call the police.
6: I see.
3: Both gentlemen were about to attend a bachelor dinner given in Mr. Andrews' honor.
6: Mr. Andrews was about to be married?
3: Yes, next week, sir. He was a fine man, Mr. Keene, and a generous one. I worked for him as his valet for over 2 years, and
6: You're very upset about the murder, aren't you, Edwards?
3: Mr. Keene, I told you that Mr. Andrews was a generous man.
6: So generous, you even trembled at the thought of his death?
3: Why,
6: do you have another motive for coming here? Edwards, if you want my help, you must give me frankness and honesty in exchange.
5: I wouldn't hide anything from Mr. Keene, Edwards. He'll find it out anyway, sooner or later. Just as sure as a shamrock's green.
3: Perhaps I am a bit concerned for myself, Mr. Keene, sir.
6: Why, Edwards?
3: I was the only one present in Mr. Andrews' home when he was shot. The police didn't hold me after they questioned me, but I've noticed that someone has been following me around, and I'm sure it's a plainclothes detective.
5: Well, do the cops have a motive, Edwards? Any reason why you might want to murder Mr. Andrews?
3: Oh, no, Mr. Clancy, I haven't done anything. Mrs. Lawford can vouch for my honesty and loyalty to Mr. Andrews.
6: Who is Mrs. Lawford?
3: The woman Mr. Andrews was about to marry, Mr. Keene. She was recently divorced from Herbert Lawford, the industrialist.
6: Oh, yes, yes, he is a very wealthy man.
3: Mr. Andrews was even wealthier, sir. He owned oil wells in Texas and Oklahoma. He was known as the Oil King.
6: Well, Edwards, my partner and I are going to do everything we can to break this case. All I want to know is, are you quite certain you've told me everything?
3: I have, Mr. Keene, sir. As I said before, Mrs. Lawford can vouch for me.
6: Well, I'd like to talk to her. You say Mr. Andrews was about to marry her?
3: Yes, sir. She has a suite in the Hotel de Glace. My wife, Lila, is her personal maid.
6: Oh?
3: Mr. Andrews was instrumental in getting Lila her position with Mrs. Lawford, sir.
6: I see.
3: I want to take the opportunity of thanking both you gentlemen for your help. I can't tell you how much I appreciate. Goodbye, sir.
6: Goodbye, and you'll hear from me shortly.
3: Goodbye, Mr. Clancy.
5: So long, Edwards. Well, I still think that gentleman's gentleman is holding out on us, Mr. Keene.
6: Yes, so do I, Mike. He knows something about that murder he's afraid to tell us. But it may be easier to find out what it is through his wife. Mike, when you were a patrolman on the force years ago, you had quite a reputation with several cooks on your beat.
5: Well, now, sir, I was no Don Juan, but sometimes I'd drop into Maggie Ryan's kitchen for a cup of coffee and a chat, but, well, that was quite a while ago.
6: Well, you're still very good at getting people to talk without using strong-arm methods. I'd like you to talk to Lila Edwards in a friendly way and see if you can get any information out of her while I'm interviewing her mistress, Mrs. Lawford.
5: Well, I'll do what I can, boss.
6: Mrs. Lawford's hotel suite will be our first stop. And then we'll go on to the scene of the crime.
7: Yes, sir?
6: Is Mrs. Lawford at home?
7: Why, who's calling, sir?
6: Mr. Keene and Mr. Clancy.
7: Mr. Keene, the investigator? Oh, please come in, sir. Mrs. Lawford will be back in a few minutes, sir. Please make yourselves comfortable.
6: Oh, thank you.
5: I was wondering if I could have a glass of water, miss.
7: Why, of course, Mr. Clancy. I'll get it for you.
5: Oh, don't trouble yourself. I'll go along.
6: I'll wait here, Mike.
5: All right, Mr. Keene.
7: Here's the pantry. Just a moment, please.
5: Sure, and I see you're careful about how you run the water.
7: Well, it's precious right now.
5: Oh, it sure is. And by the looks of this pantry, I'd say that the cook was careful about the rest of the house as well.
7: Well, I'm not a very good cook, Mr. Clancy. As a matter of fact, my real vocation isn't being a lady's maid either.
5: Oh, no?
7: I'm studying shorthand now so I can get a position as someone's secretary.
5: Well, more power to you.
7: Of course, my husband.
5: Your husband what, miss?
7: Oh, he just doesn't seem to understand that a girl likes to go up in the world. Or sometimes he's so narrow-minded and jealous, I could scream.
5: Oh, that's so.
7: But maybe I'm talking too much, Mr. Clancy.
5: Oh, sure, and I'm a man with a sympathetic ear, Mrs.
7: My name's Edwards, Lila Edwards.
5: Oh, and you're married to a jealous man, eh?
7: Why, he even thought I was flirting with his... Oh, that must be Mrs. Lawford. I'd better answer the door.
5: Okay, Lila.
6: Oh, someone's at the door.
7: Yes, Mr. Keene. Mrs. Lawford must have forgotten her key.
6: Any luck, Mike? Did you learn anything from Lila the maid?
5: Well, Lila's a talker, all right, boss. I found out that her husband, Edwards, that valet, is a jealous man.
6: That's interesting.
7: The gentlemen are in the living room, Mrs. Lawford.
8: Thank you, Lila.
7: Mr. Keene?
6: Yes.
8: I'm Mrs. Lawford.
6: Well, how do you do? This is my partner, Mike Clancy.
8: How do you do, Mr. Clancy?
5: Pleased to meet you, ma'am.
8: I imagine you're here in regard to Brad Andrews' murder.
6: Yes, we are.
8: It was a terrible shock, Mr. Keene. We would have been married next week.
6: So I understand.
8: You must forgive me if I find it difficult to talk about it.
6: I know what a trial this is for you, Mrs. Lawford, but if I'm to solve this case, I need all the information I can get.
8: I know. I'll do my best to help.
6: Now, can you tell me if Mr. Andrews had any enemies?
8: If he had, I didn't know about them. But he had hundreds of friends, Mr. Keene.
6: Did you notice anything unusual about him lately? Was he troubled by anything?
8: No. Wait, there was something that bothered him. I remember how moody he became one evening, which was unlike Brad. He was usually so gay.
6: You ask him why he was in that mood?
8: I did, Mr. Keene, but he changed the subject. I forgot about it until now.
6: It's too bad. Perhaps...
8: Oh, Lila, my maid, must be in her room. I'd better answer the door. Excuse me.
5: Well, it looks as though this visit didn't help us much, Mr. Keene.
6: I wouldn't say that, Mike. Your talk with Lila Edwards gave me an idea or two.
8: Mr. Keene, I want you to meet Mr. George Temple, a good friend of Brad's and mine. Mr. Keene and Mr. Clancy George.
6: How do you do?
5: Pleased to meet you.
4: You have no idea how pleased I am that you're investigating Brad Andrews' murder, Mr. Keene. I'm sure we'll have quick results now that you're on the case.
6: We hope to do our best, Mr. Temple.
7: Mrs. Lawford.
8: Yes, Lila.
7: Shall I serve tea, madam, please?
8: Yes, ma'am. Mr. Keene, I hope you'll be...
4: Eve, is that your maid?
8: Ah, yes, George.
4: How long have you had her?
8: Oh, 3 weeks.
4: Mr. Temple, why do you ask? Mr. Keene, I saw that girl 3 nights ago in the Pelican Club. I was there with Brad Andrews at the time.
5: The Pelican Club? Saints preserve us, but that's one of the most expensive nightclubs in town.
6: Yes, Mike, a very expensive place for a girl who works as a lady's maid.
8: Lila couldn't afford to go to a place like that.
4: Eve, she was there. And she was dressed in the most beautiful gold evening gown I've ever seen.
8: Did you say a gold evening gown?
4: Yes, that's right.
8: Why, I lost a gold lamé evening gown about a week ago.
6: You lost an evening gown, Mrs. Lawford?
8: Yes, Mr. Keene.
6: Mr. Temple, can you describe the gown Lila was wearing in that nightclub?
4: Well, it had sequins on the shoulder and a long sash.
8: That's my gown, I'm sure of it. It was an exclusive design.
6: Perhaps your evening gown wasn't lost, Mrs. Lawford.
5: It may have been stolen.
8: By Lila? Mr. Clancy, you think my maid would steal?
6: We'll find out soon enough. Come into the pantry with me, Mike.
5: Okay, Mr. Keene.
8: I never would have believed that Lila was a...
6: Pantry door is closed, Mike.
5: It was open just a minute ago, Mr. Keene. Here, I... Why, there's no one here, boss.
6: Lila's gone, Mike. That door on the other side must lead to the hotel corridor.
5: You're right, boss. It does. She's run out on us.
6: She must have seen George Temple and recognized him, too. Ask the police to send out an alarm for her, Mike. No, wait a minute. I got a better idea. She may try to get in touch with her husband, Edwards. Our next move is Brad Andrews' home, the scene of the murder, and another talk with Edwards, his valet.
1: Mr. Keene, the great investigator, and his partner Mike Clancy are investigating the murder of Brad Andrews, a wealthy oil man who was about to marry a beautiful divorcee named Eve Lawford. In Mrs. Lawford's sumptuous hotel suite, Mr. Keene and Mike meet George Temple, a friend of the victim's, who found the body along with Edwards, Brad Andrews' valet. Now it is discovered that Lila Edwards, the valet's wife, who works for Mrs. Lawford, is missing from the hotel suite. And as Mike and Mr. Keene return to the living room...
6: Mrs. Lawford, your maid Lila Edwards is gone.
8: Gone, Mr. Keene?
5: She ran away, ma'am. I guess she figured Mr. Temple here recognized her.
6: I agree with my partner, Mike Clancy. Since Mr. Temple said he saw Lila in an expensive nightclub wearing one of your dresses, Mrs. Lawford, she may be afraid of being arrested for stealing, or perhaps for murder.
4: Murder? But, Mr. Keene, what connection would Eve's maid have with the murder of Brad Andrews?
6: That's what I intend to find out, Mr. Temple.
4: Well, it beats me. Cigarette, Eve?
8: No, thank you, George.
4: Mr. Keene? Mr. Clancy, will you have a cigarette?
6: I'll have one of my own cigars, thank you, Mr. Temple. Well, Mike, we'd better be on our way.
8: Oh, you're going, Mr. Keene?
6: Yes, to Brad Andrews' home, the scene of the crime. We're going to question Edwards, Mr. Andrews' valet, a little further.
3: Mr. Keene, sir, and Mr. Clancy. I wasn't expecting you.
6: May we come in, Edwards?
3: Why, yes, sir.
6: My partner and I want to make a thorough search of Mr. Andrews' house.
3: I'll show you around, sir.
6: Well, that won't be necessary. Mike can find his way. I'd like to speak to you, if I may, Edwards.
5: Is that the bedroom?
3: Yes, Mr. Clancy.
5: Well, I'll start in there.
3: Mr. Keene, Have you found any further clues to poor Mr. Andrews' murder?
9: Yes, several, Edwards.
3: Oh, that's fine, sir.
9: One of them concerns your wife.
3: Lila?
9: Where is she, Edwards?
3: Why, she's with Mrs. Lawford in her hotel suite. She's Mrs. Lawford's maid, sir.
9: Yes, I know. But she left there almost an hour ago.
3: She did?
9: And she came here.
3: Here? But why, how do you know, sir?
9: I saw a pair of woman's gloves on the foyer table as we came in.
3: Those belong to,
9: Edwards, you came to me for help, and I offered to give it to you. In return, all I'm getting is evasions.
3: But Mr. Keene,
9: you're not being honest with me. I may have to take you to police headquarters for further questioning about Mr. Andrews' murder.
3: No, Mr. Keene, please, I'm not trying to interfere with your investigation.
9: And why don't you tell me the truth?
3: I will, sir. And I swear I'll never lie to you again.
9: Is your wife in this house, Edwards?
3: Yes, sir. She arrived 10 minutes before you did.
9: Where is she hiding?
3: In my room, downstairs, Mr. Keene.
9: Will you get her, please? I want a full explanation from both of you.
3: Very well, sir.
5: Mr. Keene, sir?
9: Yes, Mike?
5: I've just gone through Mr. Andrews' bedroom, and I come up with something odd. This telephone book.
9: Oh, what's odd about it, Mike?
5: Well, do you know where I found it, sir? In one of the bureau drawers, along with these papers.
9: Those papers look like stocks. All except this document. It's an insurance policy. The others are stock certificates issued by the Exeter Oil Company. Well, let's see that phone book. You notice how old this directory is, Mike? It was printed 7 years ago, in 1943.
5: And why did Mr. Andrews keep it in a bureau drawer along with these valuable oil stocks?
9: Well, that's something we'll... Mike.
5: Yes, boss.
9: Someone placed a marker in this phone book. Let's find the page. Here it is.
5: Boss, one of the phone numbers in that page is circled with a red pencil.
9: Yes. A.C. Elwood. Mike, call this phone number. If there's no answer...
5: It's been a long time, boss. Maybe Elwood don't have a phone anymore.
9: Then check with the latest telephone book for his name. If that doesn't help, get in touch with the police. Ask them to go through their criminal files for 1943 and check for an A.C. Elwood.
5: Okay, sir.
9: But don't do it here in the Andrews house, Mike. I don't want you to be overheard. Phone from the outside. And then wait for me in front of the door.
5: Right, boss.
3: Mr. Keene, here is Lila, my wife.
7: Mr. Keene, oh, please, sir, I didn't mean to steal that dress. I just wanted to borrow it.
3: Dress? What dress?
9: Edwards, your wife, Lila, was seen several nights ago in the Pelican Club, wearing one of Mrs. Lawford's evening gowns.
3: Who are you with, Lila?
7: I...
3: Was it Mr. Andrews?
7: No.
9: Edwards, do you suspect your wife of seeing Mr. Andrews behind your back?
3: Yes, Mr. Keene. That's why I was afraid to go to the police when he was murdered. I thought they'd blame it on me.
9: Because of jealousy?
3: I had reason to be jealous. I know that now.
7: No!
9: But apparently you picked the wrong man to be jealous of. When your wife was seen in that nightclub, she wasn't with Mr. Andrews.
3: Then it was someone else?
7: Yes. Yes, it was someone else, John. My cousin Frank.
3: Frank Nils?
7: Yes. You certainly couldn't be jealous of him.
3: Then why didn't you tell me about it, Lila?
7: Because you hated the idea of my going out and having a good time. You didn't want to spend money on me, so I decided to spend it on myself. It was fun to dance and see a show every once in a while. But you're too dingy and narrow-minded to realize that.
9: In case you're unaware of it, there's something more at stake here than a quarrel between a husband and wife. You too, Lila, could be arrested on suspicion of murder.
7: No.
9: You might have killed Mr. Andrews to keep him from giving you away on two counts. One to your husband, and the other in regard to that stolen dress.
7: I swear I didn't kill him, Mr. Keene. I would never...
3: I'll stand by her, sir. If you say my wife is a killer, I say you've made a terrible mistake.
9: I didn't say she was, Edwards. I only told you how the police might look at it. However, I want you both to remain here until I get in touch with you again. Do you understand?
3: Yes, sir.
7: Then you're not going to turn me into the police, Mr. Keene.
9: Lila, you promised to return the dress you took from Mrs. Lawford. And I'll expect you to keep that promise. As for the murder, I believe I'll have the solution in a very short time.
5: Hope I didn't keep you waiting long in front of the house here, Mr. Keene.
9: What did you learn, Mike?
5: Well, sir, the phone company told me that A.C. Elwood hasn't been a subscriber for 7 years. And then I checked with the cops. A.C. Elwood's wanted for murder, boss. They've been looking for that character for years, and I've got a complete description.
9: With that description, Mike, I think we'll be able to put our hands on Brad Andrews' murderer within half an hour.
8: Oh, Mr. Keene.
9: Good evening, Mrs. Lawford.
10: Oh, back again, Mr. Keene?
9: I'm glad you remained here, Mr. Temple. I have some news for both of you.
10: I was just about to leave, but...
9: You can spare a few minutes, Mr. Temple, can't you?
10: Of course.
9: Mrs. Lawford, it occurred to me after I left that I'd heard something about you before. I believe I read an account of your recent divorce and why it occurred.
8: My husband and I were incompatible, that's all, Mr. Keene.
9: And in the late Brad Andrews, you found the perfect mate?
8: Yes.
9: Did his wealth have anything to do with it?
8: What do you mean?
9: If I recall correctly, your husband divorced you because of your extravagant habits. You spent over $1 million within a span of 3 years.
8: Mr. Keene, it wasn't entirely my fault. My husband didn't love me. I tried to find some escape in living luxuriously. But I swear I fell sincerely in love with Brad Andrews after I received my divorce.
9: But Brad Andrews was a rich man. This life insurance policy is proof of that. It carries an insurance of $1 million.
10: What? I didn't know Brad Andrews carried a $1 million policy.
9: Yes, he did, Mr. Temple. Mrs. Lawford here is the beneficiary.
8: Brad took that insurance policy out just before he died. I know what you're getting at, Mr. Keene. You're trying to accuse me of killing the man I love for that insurance money. But I have nothing to be afraid of, because I'm innocent.
9: You'd have a great deal to be afraid of, Mrs. Lawford, if I hadn't already solved this case.
10: Mr. Keene, you found the killer?
9: Yes. Mr. Temple, do you have a cigarette by any chance?
10: Why, of course.
9: Oh, thank you. May I see that cigarette case, Mr. Temple?
10: Here you are.
9: Why, it's very handsome.
10: I bought it years ago. But about this murder...
9: Oh, yes. Can either of you identify a firm named the Exeter Oil Company?
8: Why, yes, Mr. Keene. That's the company George here is interested in.
10: Yes, it is.
9: It's probably a fraudulent concern.
10: What?
9: Temple, I'm putting you under arrest for the murder of Brad Andrews.
8: Mr. Keene!
9: The initials in this cigarette case are ACE. ACE stands for A.C. Elwood. A man who's already wanted by the police for a murder that took place 7 years ago.
10: Don't move, either of you.
8: George, good heavens, Mr. Keene, he has a gun.
9: Yes, Miss Lawford. George Temple here is a very dangerous man. He had a date with Brad Andrews to attend that bachelor dinner. He entered Andrews' house, killed his alleged friend, then left. A few moments later, he rang the bell and pretended to have just arrived in order to provide an alibi for himself.
10: That's a very clever deduction, Keene.
9: And I know your motive, too, Temple. Brad Andrews found out in some way that you were A.C. Elwood, a man wanted for murder. He found your real name in an old phone book and connected it with your present alias. He was trying to investigate you more thoroughly when you put an end to his life.
10: Andrews thought he was putting something over on me, letting me go on thinking we were still chummy, when all the time he was trying to send me to the electric chair.
9: I should say he became suspicious of you because of that oil stock which you sold him and which is undoubtedly worthless.
10: You'd be surprised how much of it I've sold to half a dozen other chumps. And you've made one mistake yourself, Keene. You gave me a chance to pull this gun, and now I'm going to make you pay for that.
8: Oh, Mr. Keene!
5: Oh, I just managed to clip him before he pulled the trigger, boss.
9: Which was lucky for me, Mike. That was fast work.
8: He's dead, Mr. Keene.
9: Yes, Mrs. Lawford. He didn't know that Mike Clancy was hiding in the foyer on my orders. Call the police, Mike. It looks as though A.C. Elwood, alias George Temple, was the one who made a fatal mistake. And it was his last.
1: And so Mr. Keene finds the solution to the telephone book murder case. Mr. Keene, Tracer of Lost Persons, is based on the novel Mr. Keene. The radio sequel is originated and produced by Frank and Ann Hummert. Dialogue by Lawrence Klee. Bennett Kilpack plays Mr. Keene.
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4: Mr. and Mrs. North, starring Richard Denning and Barbara Britton. Listen as Pam and Jerry solve the mystery, The Witness. Friday evening, and Jerry North, driving home through the heavy evening traffic, has many plans for the cold winter weekend ahead. Plans that include an easy chair in front of the fire, a good book, leisurely meals, some television perhaps, and a nap or two, if that should strike his fancy. Nice plans, simple plans. Seems too bad he won't be able to keep these promises.
5: Your place is in the next block, isn't it, Andrews?
6: Yes, Mr. North. But you can drop me off at the corner. I have to stop at the grocery.
5: Okay.
6: I'll have those figures you asked me for first thing Monday morning. I'm going to work on them at home this weekend.
5: Oh, fine. But don't worry about them, Andrews. No rush.
6: You can pull up right here, Mr. North.
5: Right.
6: Well, thanks for the lift, Mr. North.
5: Don't mention it. See you Monday.
6: Yes, sir. Have a nice weekend. Oh, good evening, Mr. Samuels.
7: Good evening, Mr. Andrews. Got your order right here, ready to go.
6: Oh, fine.
7: Here we are. Excuse me.
6: Sure.
7: Samuels Grocery. Hello, Mrs. Andrews. Well, Mr. Andrews is here now. Just walked in. Why, sure you can. Your wife.
6: Oh, thanks. Hello, Doris.
8: Oh, you're early.
6: Mr. North gave me a lift.
8: Oh, I was calling Mr. Samuels to have him add a pound of coffee to the order.
6: Coffee?
8: Uh-huh.
6: All right. Anything else?
8: No, that's all, dear.
6: Be right home.
8: All right.
7: Pound of coffee. Here we are. Let's see. That'll be $4.93. Be with you boys in just a minute. $4.93 out of five.
9: You'll take care of us right now, Dad.
7: What?
10: Just leave the cash register open.
7: Hey, what is this?
10: What's it look like, man?
7: Now, see here.
9: Hand over that dough, Dad. Here. Put it in this paper sack and hand it over. And do it quick.
10: And you, man, leave us have your wallet, huh?
7: Yeah.
10: Thanks.
9: Come on, Dad. Come on.
7: Here, you rotten little scum.
9: What did you call me?
7: You heard me. Yeah,
6: take it easy, Mr.
9: You
6: Samuel.
9: You shut up. Take the sack, Nippy. Yeah, Dad, I heard you. Come around here.
7: Come here. Let go of me.
6: Leave the old man alone.
9: Shut up, mister. Scum, huh, Dad? Okay, take off your glasses. I never hit a guy with glasses. Take them off. Okay, drop them on the floor. Drop them, Dad. Step on them, Nifty.
7: Why, you...
9: Scum, huh, Dad?
7: Leave me alone.
9: Scum, huh? I'll show you who's scum!
7: Samuels. Samuels.
9: Come on, Ace, let's get out of here.
3: Jerry?
5: I guess not.
3: Darling, wake up. Wake up.
5: Oh, holy smoke, man. What are you doing with the lights on?
3: The lights aren't on, silly. That's the sun.
5: In the middle of the night? Impossible.
3: Oh, Jerry, please, get up.
5: Okay.
3: I have 101 things I have to... Well, I'll answer it. And you get up.
5: Okay. Oh, good morning, Pam.
3: Well, Bill, come in.
5: Thanks.
3: Oh, you're up and around early this morning.
5: I've been up and around all night. Jerry home?
3: Well, just getting up. Jerry, it's Bill Wigan.
5: Darling.
7: Oh, good morning, Bill.
5: Hi, Jerry.
7: Hey, what are you doing here at this hour of the day?
5: Working.
7: Oh?
5: Have you ever seen this manila envelope before, Jerry?
7: Manila envelope?
5: Hey, where'd you get that? From your office, isn't it?
7: Yes, but...
5: It was found in the alley behind a grocery store on First Avenue near 48th Street.
3: A grocery store?
5: Run by an old fellow named Samuels. Now, yesterday evening, about 6:15, Samuels was robbed, beaten, and murdered.
3: Oh, how awful.
7: Yeah, but this envelope...
5: Now, wait a minute, I'm getting to that. The newsboy on the corner heard the shot and saw a couple of men run out of the store. They went to the store and saw a third man bending over Samuels. And then the man ran out the back way.
3: And dropped that envelope, huh?
5: Well, that's my guess.
7: Andrews.
5: Andrews?
7: Paul Andrews. Works in my accounting department.
2: I drove him across town last night after work. Left him off at that grocery store.
6: What time?
2: Oh, about 6:15, maybe a few minutes before. May I look inside the envelope?
6: Well, sure, go ahead.
2: Yeah, these are some figures Andrews was preparing for me. He said he was taking them home and to work on them over the weekend.
6: Where does Andrews live?
2: Gaylord Apartments, 49th Street.
6: Mm-hmm.
2: But I don't get it, Bill. It doesn't make sense. If Andrews was in the grocery store when this man Samuels was robbed and murdered, why didn't he call the police? Why did he run away?
6: Well, that's exactly what I want to know. Why?
9: Nifty?
11: Yeah.
9: Come in.
10: You seen the newspapers, Ace?
9: Nah.
10: Now, we'll take a look at this. Here's the story.
9: Wait till I make some java.
10: Read the story, Ace.
9: What's the matter?
10: Read the story.
9: Hey, there's something screwy here.
10: Yeah.
9: Says some newsie found the old guy and called the Johns. Don't say nothing about the guy that was in the store. What gives?
10: You tell me.
9: The guy must have taken a powder after we blew.
10: Yeah.
9: But why?
10: I don't know. Well, maybe this is a break, huh, Ace?
9: What do you mean, a break?
10: Well, I got to thinking after I got home last night how that guy could finger us, maybe. Maybe he spot our pictures in the cop's mug file. But I figured it was too late to do anything about it. Until I saw the papers. And when I did, I went back to that garbage can behind Connie's and got this back.
9: The guy's wallet?
10: Yeah. And his name and address is in it. Paul Andrews, Gaylord Apartments, 49th Street.
9: Good boy.
10: I got my brother's car.
9: I'll get dressed. Hey, take a look at this. Bought it in a joint on Times Square after I left you last night.
10: Man, that is a real necktie.
9: I have a sawbuck I paid for it. Something, huh? I don't get it. That guy in the store, why didn't he call the cops?
10: I don't know. But let's go ask him.
12: Paul? Paul?
13: Yes, Doris?
12: Breakfast.
13: Coming.
12: Sit down, I'll pour your coffee.
13: Thanks.
12: You didn't sleep well last night, did you?
13: No.
12: Paul, what is it?
13: What's what?
12: This is about the fourth time you've read that story about Mr. Samuels.
13: Sorry.
12: Oh, it's a terrible thing. And the fact that it must have happened right after you left the store...
13: All right, Doris.
12: Paul...
13: Well?
12: Oh, nothing. You pour the coffee. I'll see if the milkman's been here.
14: Morning, Miss Andrews.
12: Oh, good morning, Mrs. Branch.
14: Milkman ain't been here yet.
12: So I see.
14: And I guess we won't be running around the corner to buy anything for Mr. Samuels anymore, will we? You heard what happened, didn't you?
12: Yes, we read it in the morning paper.
14: Ain't it awful?
12: Horrible.
14: Poor Mr. Samuels. I was just down to the store. Oh, not inside, of course. Police won't let nobody in. But I talked to Pinky. He's the newsboy on the corner, you know. And he says the police just can't figure out about the man in the brown overcoat.
12: Brown overcoat?
14: The man Pinky saw run out the back door. He was wearing a gray hat and brown overcoat.
12: There wasn't anything about that in the paper.
14: No, but I guess the police don't tell the papers everything. But Pinky told me, and he saw
12: him. Excuse me, Mrs. Branch.
13: Who were you talking to?
12: Mrs. Branch. Paul.
13: Yes?
12: What happened in Mr. Samuels' store last night?
13: What?
12: You hadn't left the store before Mr. Samuels was killed. He was still there.
13: No.
12: The man the newsboy saw run out the back way was wearing a brown overcoat and a gray hat.
13: Doris.
12: That man was you.
13: Doris, please, you...
12: Wasn't it? Paul, what happened? Why did you run away? Oh, darling, what are you afraid of?
13: Nothing, I just don't want to get mixed up with the police.
12: But, Paul, if you saw what happened, if you can describe the men who killed Mr. Samuels, identify them, perhaps...
13: I'm not going to get mixed up in this thing, Doris.
12: Paul, what is it? What's wrong? Oh, Paul, you didn't have anything to do with what happened to Mr. Samuels, did you?
13: No, no.
12: Then what is it? Why are you afraid of the police? What are you hiding? Paul, I...
13: All right, I'll tell you. There's something you don't know about me, Doris. Something that happened a long time ago. 20 years ago, I would... Please.
12: What?
13: Down there, look. Oh. Police car. I've got to get out. Don't answer that.
12: Paul.
13: Don't answer that.
12: Oh, in the name of heaven, Paul, will you... Paul, where are you going?
13: I don't know. But I'm not going to talk to the police. I can't talk to them.
11: This is a pretty good bus your brother's got, Nifty.
10: Yeah, really souped, ain't she? Other night, up on Riverside, I had her up to 90.
11: 90, yeah.
10: I did.
11: I'll bet.
10: Ask Blackie next time you see him. He was with me. He'll tell you. 90. Maybe more.
11: Okay, okay. Here we are, pull up.
10: Okay. You all set?
11: Yeah.
10: Let's go.
11: Wait. Push that rear view mirror this way. Yeah. How about that necktie, huh?
10: That's real sharp.
11: Let's go. Oh.
10: Hey, what's the matter?
11: Look, parked over there.
10: Cop's car.
11: Yeah.
10: Ain't no Johns in it, though.
11: So, they must be up talking to the guy.
10: What do we do now?
11: I don't know. But we're... Hold it. Look, coming from around behind the building.
10: The Andrews guy.
11: He must be ducking the Johns.
10: Yeah.
11: I don't get it.
10: He is. Look, he's grabbing a hat. Let's take him.
11: No, not here.
10: But come on.
11: Let's get back in the car and see where he goes.
12: Oh, please, Lieutenant. I've told you the truth. I've told you everything I know.
15: All right, Mrs. Andrews. Excuse me. Yes? Oh, yes, Donahue. Put him on.
16: Hello, Bill.
15: Hello, Jerry.
16: Have you talked to Andrews?
15: No, that's why I had Donahue call you. Andrews saw my car in front of his apartment building, knew I was coming to question him, and he ran.
16: What the devil's the matter with that guy?
15: I don't know, Jerry. Neither does his wife. I have her here in my office now. But she says he admitted he was in the Samuels store during the robbery and killing, and he didn't want to get involved with the police because of something that happened years ago.
16: But he didn't tell her what that was.
15: No. Now, look, Jerry, I got a couple of men going over Andrew's apartment to see if there's anything that'll give us an idea of what he's afraid of. And I'd like to do the same to his office.
16: Well, there's no one in the office on Saturday, Bill, but Pam and I were just going uptown. We can meet you there.
15: Well, swell. I'll meet you there in about an hour.
17: Drawer.
2: Pam, dear, there's nothing but business correspondence in those files. If there's anything here that'll explain Andrew's behavior, it'll be here in his desk.
17: Well, then let's...
2: No.
17: But, Jerry...
2: Look, we're going to wait until Bill gets here, Pam. Now, you sit down and restrain your curiosity for...
17: What's the matter?
2: Listen.
17: There's someone in the outer office.
2: Yeah.
17: But who else would...
2: Shh. Come on, behind the door.
17: Jerry, it's...
2: Quiet. What the... Oh, Pam.
17: I'm sorry, Jerry. I dropped my purse.
13: Mr. and Mrs. North.
2: Hello, Andrews.
13: What are you doing here?
2: I was just going to ask you the same question.
13: Well, I just stopped by to pick up some papers. I need to work on the figures you want.
2: Hmm. And what are you going to do about the ones in the envelope you lost behind Samuel's grocery?
13: What are you talking about?
2: You know what I'm talking about, Andrews.
17: And a friend of ours, Lieutenant Wigand of Homicide, is looking for you.
2: Call him, Pam. See if he's on his way.
17: All right.
13: Put down that phone, Mrs. North.
2: Andrew.
13: Put it down. Now, you, Mr. North. Get away from that door.
2: You're staying here, Andrews.
13: Open that door.
17: Jerry.
13: Look, Mr. North. 20 years ago, I killed a man with the same gun. I wouldn't want to have to kill another one.
2: So that's why you're afraid of the police. You're a murderer.
13: No. No, not a murderer. I killed a man, yes, but it wasn't my fault.
17: Well, what do you mean?
13: I was broke. I was riding the rods to get here to New York. I had a job waiting for me. There were a couple of other guys on the freight. They were drunk. They picked a fight with me. I don't know why, no reason. They just drunk. One of them had a gun, this gun. I took it away from him. The other one came after me with a knife, and I shot him.
2: If it was self-defense, why didn't you go to the police?
13: Well, that was in 1933. I was just a bum, just a hobo. Who was going to believe me? In those days, everything was cheap, including electricity. I'd have gone to the chair so fast.
17: Not if you were telling the truth.
13: Or if not the chair, prison for life, probably. Nice choice.
2: Andrews, listen to me. That was 20 years ago.
13: There are still prisons and electric chairs.
2: But you can't run away forever. The police will get you sooner or later.
13: I'll kill myself before they do.
17: Mr. Andrews.
13: I mean it. And if you don't quit stalling, Mr. North, I'll kill you if I have to.
17: Jerry, darling, please let him go.
2: Wait. Look, Andrews, you're just cheating yourself.
13: I'm telling you for the last time, Mr. North.
2: Don't you see? Everyone will be on your side. Everyone will believe you that you killed that man in self-defense if you give yourself up in order to help the police find the men who killed that grocer.
17: You could identify the men, couldn't you?
13: Yes, but no.
2: Okay, Andrews. It's your life. Kick it away if you want to. Here's the door.
17: Mr. Andrews.
2: You better leave while you can, Andrews. Our friend from Homicide will be here any minute.
13: I'm sorry. I'd like to believe you.
17: You can, Mr. Andrews.
13: No, I can't. Now get out of my way. I'm leaving.

0: There's the elevator.
1: Hiya, Dad.
2: Did I do something for you, boy?
0: Yeah. We're looking for a friend of ours.
1: Tall guy. About 50. Come in here just a few minutes ago.
0: Name's Andrews.
2: Oh, Mr. Andrews.
1: You know him, huh, Dad?
2: Sure, he's with the North Publishing Company, third floor.
0: And let's go, man.
1: Kind of lonesome around here today, huh, Dad?
2: Oh, it is Saturday. Ain't nobody in the building.
0: We're here.
1: And Mr. Andrews is here.
2: Right, me.
1: We know what you mean.
2: North Publishing Company's at the end of the hall.
1: Thanks, Dad.
0: Down this way. Oh, I wish we'd taken care of that Andrews in the store last night. What's that?
1: What's what?
0: What's your whistling?
1: Huh, you heard that. That's it. Hold it. Coming out of the door down there.
0: Oh, boy.
1: Get over there around the corner.
0: Yeah.
1: Hiya, Mr. Andrews.
3: You.
0: Yeah, man. Us.
4: Certainly guessed wrong that time.
5: Oh, I thought sure he'd listen to us.
4: Yeah, so did I.
5: Darling, what are you going to do?
4: Well, there's only one thing we can do. I'm going to try to follow him. Now, you stay here.
5: I'm coming with you.
4: No.
5: Yes.
4: Pam, one of us has to wait here for Bill.
5: Well, all right, but... Jerry!
4: Those were revolver shots.
5: From out in the corridor.
4: Come on.
5: Darling, look. Those men running toward the elevator.
4: That's Andrews on the floor.
5: Mr. Andrews?
4: Andrews. Pam, go back into the office and call an ambulance.
5: Well, where are you going?
4: Those men must have gone down the stairway. I'm going to try to follow them.
5: No, Jerry, don't go. Come back here, Jerry.
6: One more flight, East.
1: Hold it, Nifty.
6: What's the matter? Someone's coming down after us.
1: Yeah.
6: Well, let's go. That must be the door to the lobby.
1: Nifty, look. Going in the front door.
6: Shots.
7: Stephen Drew McBride, wait here.
1: Close the door.
6: Come on, Ace. Down to the basement.
1: Now where?
6: Down this way. Here, try this door.
1: It's locked. How about this one?
6: Dark in there.
1: Yeah. But come on.
6: Light a match, Ace.
1: Okay.
6: Hurry up, will you?
1: Take it easy. There.
6: There's a light switch.
1: Harness room.
6: There ain't no way out of here.
1: Relax.
6: What are we gonna do, Ace?
1: Don't start getting the jumps.
6: But we gotta get out of here. When them Johns find that guy Andrews, they'll turn the joint inside out.
1: Shut up, will you?
6: Ace, we gotta
1: get...

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1: Ah! There you go, Willard. All right, fella, do you want the same thing?
2: Okay, copper, okay. You win.
1: Drop that gun.
2: Okay.
3: All right, now turn around, face the wall, and keep your hands up.
1: This one's dead, Lieutenant.
3: Yo, I told you to keep your hands up.
2: What's the matter, copper? Can't a guy even straighten his necktie?
4: Bill, where's Jerry?
3: Let's take a look.
4: Bill, if anything's happened to Jerry,
3: I'll take it easy, Pam. Let's look in here.
4: Jerry? Jerry, are you... Oh, Jerry!
3: Holy... Jerry!
4: Oh, Jerry, darling! Jerry! Oh, darling, your head!
3: Head? Oh, which head? I feel like I have one for every day of the week.
5: And though Andrew's condition is still critical, the doctors are pretty certain he'll pull through.
4: Oh, wonderful, Bill. But what about the killing Paul Andrews was involved in?
5: Well, if Andrew's story about it being self-defense is true, and I have a hunch it is, he won't have anything to worry about. Oh, but tell me, Pam, how's Jerry feeling?
4: Well, he still has a couple of lumps, but he's much better. In fact, he wants to go to a movie tonight.
5: Well, say hello to him for me, buddy.
4: I will. Thanks for calling.
5: Right, bye.
4: Come on, Jerry. We'll be late for the show.
6: Well, once again, Mr. and Mrs. North have come up with the right answer.
7: Pam and Jerry are sure to have more exciting adventures next week. Listen in, won't you? There's always mystery well sprinkled with humor on Mr. and Mrs. North. This is the United States Armed Forces.

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3: NBC News Radio, I'm Tammy Trujillo. Former Vice President Mike Pence says it's imperative that the U.S. keeps the pressure on Iran. During an interview with CNN's State of the Union, Pence also called for military assets to stay in the region to take action he said will be inevitable.
4: Because I think the time is going to come sooner rather than later when the president and our ally Israel are going to have to go in and finish the job.
3: The White House says it plans to impose the toughest sanctions in history on Iran and the Islamic Republic's key trading partners. In response, top Iranian officials promised a devastating response to any new economic sanctions. Authorities say a fast-moving brush fire that's burned over 13,000 acres outside Reno, Nevada, was caused by human activity. Firefighters are working to contain the blaze, which is threatening about 1,000 homes and has caused evacuations for roughly 42,000 people. Nevada Governor Joe Lombardo declared a state of emergency for Washoe County as the Hawk Fire grew quickly on Saturday. The Massachusetts murder trial of Lindsey Clancy could go to the jury this week. The prosecution's expected to call more rebuttal witnesses after the defense rested on Friday. Clancy has admitted to strangling her three young children in 2023. But has pleaded not guilty because of postpartum psychosis. A new study has found links between recreational drug use and stroke risks. Cocaine was tied to nearly double the risk of stroke, amphetamines with more than double the risk, and cannabis with a 37% increase. The study was done by researchers at the University of Cambridge. Mark Ruffalo is criticizing Paramount Skydance after the media giant called his comments on the proposed merger with Warner Brothers Discovery anti-Semitic. The dispute started after Ruffalo shared a social media post from the Boycott, Divestment, and Sanctions Movement, a Palestinian-led campaign opposing Israeli occupation. Ruffalo argued in his repost that Oracle, which has ties with Israel and is co-founded by Larry Ellison, is using the company to fund his son David Ellison's Warner Brothers acquisition. 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

0: Hi, I'm Esther, your weekly hostess on Kixie, for a nostalgic hour of chuckles and smiles. This evening, we begin our show with George and Gracie. Gracie wants to adopt a child, and George is all in agreement until he discovers the child is Mickey Rooney. Next, the laughs bounce all the way back to 1942 when we hear the great comedians Jack Benny and Eddie Cantor. We finish with a memorable episode of Andy Hardy. Love to hear from you. 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Now it's time to relax for an hour and just smile, smile, smile.
1: Well, it's pretty hard to surprise a man who's been married to Gracie Allen for 15 years. He's heard everything. But occasionally, even George gets a jolt. For example, today when Gracie said,
2: George, would you like to have a son?
3: Sure, Gracie.
2: Oh, good. Then we're adopting Mickey Rooney.
3: Adopting Mickey Rooney?
2: Yes, dear. I've been reading about him in this movie magazine. You know, that poor little child needs a home. Someone to guide him. Look, here's a picture of him driving a car.
3: What's wrong with that?
2: Well, that's no plaything for a child. Why, that dear little boy should be cuddling a doll.
3: Look again, he probably is. Gracie, Mickey Rooney may look like a little boy, but I've got news for you. He's old enough to get married.
2: Oh, married. Oh, George, you're funny. Well, I'll bet he doesn't know what life is all about.
3: He knows as much as I do.
2: Well, there, you see?
3: We're not adopting Mickey Rooney. If we adopt anyone, he'll be a minor.
2: Oh, no. I'm not going to have a minor tracking coal dust across my car.
3: I mean, Mickey is too old to adopt. He's a grown man.
2: George, he's a child. If he wasn't a child, he wouldn't be going to horse races.
3: Is that for children?
2: Well, certainly. I read that the Kentucky Derby is just for 3-year-olds.
3: Okay, have it your way. Mickey Rooney is a child. We're still not adopting him.
2: But, dear, he needs a father and a mother. And that happens to work out just right for us. You're a man and I'm a woman.
3: No other couple can make that statement.
2: You know, Mickey's becoming a juvenile delinquent. A boy who robs the very studios he works for.
3: Where'd you get that?
2: It's right here in this article. It says he steals every picture he's in.
3: This is murder.
2: Well, just think of that poor little boy associating with thieves and crooks. Maybe we can keep him from falling in with worse company.
3: Gracie, he associates with actors.
2: We're too late, huh?
3: Yes, and forget it.
2: But there's always a chance that a good home can save him. And by adopting Mickey, we'll keep 2 children out of mischief.
3: 2 children?
2: Well, yes, I'll be too busy to get into trouble.
3: I forgot you're a child.
2: Well, I'm not really, but everyone thinks I am. They think I play with marbles.
3: You?
2: Well, yeah, often I've heard people say, I don't think she's got all her marbles.
3: Yes, that I've heard that myself. That's getting around.
2: Well, I'll run over to Mickey's house and get him.
3: Hold it, hold it. Once and for all, you cannot adopt him. Besides, he won't let you. He'll laugh right in your face.
2: Well, if he does, I'll push him off the chair he's standing on.
3: Gracie, I know you mean well, so I hate to get tough with you, but you force me to. Now, I forbid you even to talk to Mickey Rooney. I command you to stay in this house. That is an order.
2: Oh, George, I didn't realize you were so strong and masterful.
3: I am when I have to be.
2: Oh, you're going to make a wonderful father for Mickey. Now, excuse me while I change my clothes.
3: Oh, by golly, this time I'll head her off. I'll go over and warn Mickey. I want to see Mickey Rooney. Oh, tell him George Burns was here.
4: Oh, George, wait a minute. Hi, George, come in.
3: Hello, Mickey. What's the idea of the big routine?
4: I'm hiding out from my studio, George. They want me to play another one of those innocent little kid parts. I'm fed up to the teeth with it.
3: But Mickey, you were great as Andy Hardy with Lewis Stone as your father.
4: George, if he tells me about the birds and bees once more, I'll sting him.
3: Oh, you want to do the grown-up stuff, huh?
4: Why, sure. Now, there's another part in the same picture that I'd love to do. A tough guy, a killer. This beautiful girl is crazy about me. She's with me when the cops close in. The place is full of tear gas. We're kissing and crying.
5: All right. Come out with your hands up, killer. We got you surrounded. Come and get me, Topper. Ah!
3: Well, good luck, Mickey. I hope you get the part you want.
4: Thanks, George. If I can hide from the studio long enough, I think they'll give in.
3: Well, I just dropped by to warn you that Gracie has made up her mind to adopt you.
4: Adopt me?
3: Yeah. She thinks you're a little boy.
4: Yeah, you see, everybody thinks I'm a kid. I'm the only dancer at the Palladium who gets cut in on by the truant officer.
3: It's tough, Mickey.
4: I'll say it is. I buy a girl a present. I take her out in my car. I park. I puck her up, and what happens? She sticks a lollipop in my mouth.
3: Well, I just thought I'd warn you about Gracie. I told her not to bother you, but she pays no attention to me.
4: Really? I thought husbands always gave the orders and wives always obeyed without question.
3: Kid, you not only look young, you are young. So long, Mickey.
4: So long.
6: Top, top.
2: Open the door, Mickey. You can't fool me with that English accent.
4: That's got to be Gracie. Just a minute. Excuse the act, Gracie. I'm hiding from my studio.
2: Stealing again.
4: Huh?
2: Oh, Mickey boy, give up this life you're leading and come live with George and me.
4: I'd rather not.
2: Well, everybody will think you're George's real son. You look just like him.
4: Now I've got two reasons to hide.
2: Look, you need someone to look after you. Why aren't you in school?
4: I graduated.
2: Oh, that's a pretty lame excuse. And besides, I don't believe it.
4: Well, Gracie, come inside and I'll show you my sheepskin.
2: You leave your clothes on, young man. I'm not your mother yet. Oh, but I want to be, Mickey. I'll see that you get an education. I'll even hire a private tutor to toot you.
4: Now, look here, Gracie. Really, I've been tooted. I've had an education.
2: Well, we'll see whether you have or not. Spell cat.
4: Cat?
2: Ha-ha. Too tough for you, huh? Well, I'll give you a simpler word. Spell toot.
4: T-O, T-W-O, or T-O-O?
2: Oh, no. You don't get three guesses. You're really in a bad shape.
4: Look, Gracie, I went to school. Just ask me questions about literature, economics, chemistry, physics. Anything, go ahead.
2: All right, let's take chemistry.
4: All right.
2: Who's the president of the United States?
4: That, Gracie, is unrelated subject matter.
2: No, sir, that's Harry S. Truman.
4: I mean, chemistry has nothing to do with the president. Chemistry is when you put a whole lot of strange things together and get gas or something.
2: Now, that's Congress.
4: All right, you win, you win. Let's take another subject. I majored in math and languages, geometry and Latin.
2: You did, huh?
4: Yeah, sure.
2: Let's hear you say something in geometry.
4: Say something in geometry?
2: Yeah.
4: All right, let me see. Pi r squared.
2: Pi r squared. That proves you never went to school. Pi r round. Mickey, you better let me adopt you. You need help.
4: Yeah. Oh, wait, excuse me, will you, Gracie? Hello.
7: Aha, I caught you. You are in town.
4: No,
7: Mickey, too late. I'll be right over to see you.
4: Darn it. That was my director, Gracie. Now the studio's found me.
2: Why did you steal those pictures? Oh, they'll send you to prison for life, or maybe even longer.
4: Gracie, wait a minute. What
2: no,
4: are you talking?
2: I won't let them. You're too young. I'll take you home and hide you and give you a fresh start.
4: But, Gracie, I don't have... Hey, wait. The studio wouldn't find me there at all, would
2: it? Well, never. George's house is the last place anyone would look for an actor.
4: Mrs. Burns, you've got yourself a child.
2: Sonny boy.
4: Mammy. Well, here I am, Mama.
2: Well, you certainly got here in a hurry, Michael.
4: Michael? What's with the Michael?
2: Well, that's your name now, Michael Burns.
4: But, Mama, I...
2: Now, come along, and I'll show you your room. Now, this is where you'll sleep.
4: Well, it's nice. But, George is in that bed. I can see his head sticking out of the covers.
2: That's a teddy bear.
4: Oh.
2: How could you mistake a teddy bear for George?
4: Silly.
2: A teddy bear has little fuzzy arms and legs and tiny shoe button eyes and... Well, anyhow, it's not George.
4: But, Gracie, what's a teddy bear doing in my bed?
2: Well, I bought it for you. It'll be your companion, your playmate.
4: Oh?
2: Well, I'll bet you never had one before with such a lovely fur coat.
4: I've had a few playmates with the fur coats.
2: Well, what happened? Did you break them?
4: No, they broke me.
2: What?
4: Let it go, Mama. Just let it go.
2: Now, over here is your clothes closet.
4: Uh-huh.
2: Oh, and by the way, I've ordered a new brown suit for you.
4: New brown suit?
2: Mm-hmm.
4: Oh, that's great. Light brown or dark brown?
2: Buster Brown.
4: Now, wait just a minute, will you, please? I can't wear that.
2: Oh, Michael, if you want to stay here, you'll do as I say. You know, Mama knows best.
4: Okay, Mama. I'll wear it on special occasions, like when there's an eclipse of the sun.
2: Well, that's a good boy.
5: Gracie, I was over...
6: Mickey.
4: Hello, Daddy.
6: Huh?
4: I'm Sonny Boy.
6: Do you mean to say that you let Gracie adopt you?
4: Sure, George, sure. My studio will never find me here.
6: Oh, I get it. Okay, Mickey, I don't mind.
2: Oh, I'm glad, darling. If we hide him, he'll have a chance to grow into a fine, decent man, just like his daddy.
6: Sure. He can step right into my shoes.
2: Oh, that's the perfect place for him to hide.
4: Yeah, there's plenty of room there.
2: You know, we must raise him properly, George. Send him to the finest schools and make sure he's not a Republican.
6: Not a Republican?
2: I want our boy to be president. I've bought some books to improve his little mind. Now, Michael, sit down and I'll read you a poem.
6: Michael?
4: That's my name now.
6: Oh, Michael.
4: Yeah.
6: Yes, Michael Rooney. Nice name.
2: Now, I shall read Hiawatha by Henry Wadsworth Longfellow. On the shores of Gitchigumi, by the shining big sea water, stood Nokomis.
4: Mom, please, Mom, if you don't mind, I've got something here in my pocket that I'd rather read.
2: Well, let me have it. I'll read it to you.
4: No, give it to me, will you, please?
2: I said I'll read it, Michael.
4: Mom, give it back.
2: Now, pay attention. In the fifth at Hialeah, there are only 7 entries, weather poor, and track is muddy. Why, it's just like Hiawatha, only prettier.
6: Look,
4: Mama, look, Mama, don't...
6: You know what you're reading?
2: No, I didn't look at the title.
6: It's the racing form.
2: Well, it's the loveliest thing Longfellow ever wrote.
6: Yes, he was a fine writer.
2: Well, that's enough culture for now. It's time for your nap, Michael.
4: My nap? In the middle of the day?
2: Well, yes, little boys need plenty of rest, don't they, Daddy?
4: Daddy, that's you.
6: Oh, yes.
8: It's time the little man went Betty by.
4: You rat. All right, Mama, I'll take a nap if Daddy here takes one, too.
2: Oh, how sweet. Hop in bed with him, George.
6: Are you kidding?
2: Now, dear, don't argue. You've got to set our son a good example.
4: Come to Betty by, Daddy.
2: And, Michael, don't let the railroad train frighten you.
4: Does one run by the house?
2: No, but when George sleeps on his back, you'll think so. When he blows the whistle, turn him over.
8: I'm not taking a nap.
2: You get in that bed or Mama will punish you.
6: I'd like to see you.
2: Oh, not me. I'll send for my Mama.
6: Move over, Michael.
4: Come on.
2: That's better. Now, kiss Mama before you go to sleep, Michael.
4: Hmm?
2: Kiss Mama.
4: Oh, okay.
2: You must be a little older than I thought. Well, now kiss Daddy.
6: Are you...
4: That's it. Wait a minute. That's all.
8: What?
2: Now, I want this to be a devoted family. Kiss your daddy.
5: I'd rather play a love scene with Lassie.
1: Well, 2 days have now passed since Gracie brought little Mickey to live with little George, and all is not peaceful in the Burns house.
3: Gracie, do you know that Mickey smoked every one of my cigars?
2: Oh, bless his little heart. He kept his word.
3: Huh?
2: He promised me that he'd give up cigarettes.
3: Nice kid.
2: Oh, isn't he, though? And he really thinks of you as his father. Every time he makes a long-distance call, he says, "Charge it to my father, George Burns."
3: Gracie, that boy, one of these...
5: Hiya, Pop! Hello, Mama.
2: Oh, hello, Michael.
5: By the way, Pop, here's the keys to your hot rod.
3: I've got a brand new car. It's not a hot rod.
5: It is now. I took the fenders off.
3: Oh, no.
2: Oh, Michael, you mustn't take the fenders off Daddy's car. You'll get your hands all dirty.
3: See who that is, Gracie. I'm taking Michael in the den for a little tour.
4: Huh?
3: Come along.
4: Oh, wait a minute, George.
3: Come along.
2: Come in.
9: Well, hi, Gracie.
2: Hello, Bill. We haven't seen you all week. Where have you been?
9: Oh, out of town. I ran up to San Francisco.
2: Oh, you must be out of breath.
9: Yeah. What's new, Gracie?
2: Oh, there's wonderful news. George and I have a son.
9: No kidding. When did he arrive?
2: Just a few days ago. His name is Michael Burns.
9: Well, gee, tell me all about it. How much does he weigh?
2: About 120 pounds.
9: 120 pounds?
2: Well, he is small, but I love him anyhow.
9: But Gracie...
2: You know, the only bad thing about him, the little rascal, smokes George's cigars.
9: This kid I gotta see.
2: He's in the den with George. I'll open the door and you can peek in.
9: Holy murder, I knew it. George is so old, he had an old baby.
2: He's Mickey Rooney. I adopted him. Go in and talk to him.
9: Hello, Bill. Hi, Mick. Listen, Mick, is it true that Gracie adopted you?
4: Yeah, that's right, Billy.
9: Well, George, so Gracie finally did what thousands of people have wanted to do.
3: What's that?
9: She slipped you a Mickey.
3: Bill, he's hiding from his studio.
4: Yeah.
3: And like a sucker, I let him stay here.
9: Oh.
3: Now I've had enough. Come on, Bill. Help me throw him out.
4: Oh, wait, sure. Wait a minute.
9: Wait a minute. Are you nuts? If Mickey wants to be your son, hang on to him.
4: Sir,
9: he makes a bundle. He can support you.
4: Yeah, you tell him that. Right. Yeah.
3: I don't need Mickey to support me.
9: Well, I know, but it's time Gracie had a rest.
4: I tell him.
3: Mickey is leaving. Out, kid, out.
9: George, I don't understand you. You've always wanted a son to carry on.
3: Not one who carries on like this little twerp.
5: What do you mean, twerp? Throw him out, Bill.
9: Now, listen, don't call Mickey a little twerp.
3: That's right, tell
9: him. He's very talented. He could be a big help on your radio program.
4: Sure, I can be the one who...
2: Next, you'll be wrestling with girls.
9: Hey, that reminds me. I got a date. So long.
2: Well, come on, Michael, darling. You can go out in the backyard.
3: I'll put an end to this. I'll phone Mickey's studio and tell his director to come and get him.
4: I'll answer it, Mama. Wally, how did you know I was
10: here? Never mind that now. Huh? I've got good news for you.
4: Wait a minute,
10: Mickey. Now, wait a minute. We've decided to give you the part you wanted. You know, the tough guy. Come on, let's get going.
4: Gee, it... But wait a minute, it won't be so easy to break the news to Mama.
10: Mama?
4: Yeah, Mrs. Burns, she thinks she adopted me. What a time I've had here.
10: Well, they must have treated you right. You look great.
4: Oh, Wally, I feel great. Never eaten such good food in my life.
10: Really?
4: Yeah, what a cook her husband is.
10: Well, now look, Mickey, I got an idea. Living here has put you in great shape. So why don't you stay here while you learn your new part?
4: Uh-huh.
10: I'll come over every day and work on it with you.
4: Mm. Yeah, it's not bad, Wally.
10: Gee, it's too bad I can't live here, too.
4: Wait a minute.
10: Hmm?
4: Maybe you can. If Mrs. Burns adopted me, why shouldn't she adopt you?
10: Oh, Mickey, only a woman who's daffy would do that.
4: You're as good as adopted.
5: Come along and follow my lead.
11: Mama. Oh, Mama, I'd like you to meet Wally. Wally's my best friend.
12: Hello, Mrs. Burns.
2: Hello, Wally. Well, aren't you a little old to be a playmate of Michael's?
11: Mama, we're the same age. Wally just looks old because he's had such a terrible life. He was raised in poverty.
2: Is that far from Los Angeles?
11: About 20 miles. When he was a tiny baby, he was left on a doorstep, Mama.
2: Oh, he's a stepchild.
11: Say, Mama, why don't you adopt him, too, huh?
2: Well, would you be happy here, Wally?
10: Oh, yes.
2: Oh, well, then I'll do it. My, it's a wonderful age we live in. It took my mother almost a year to have a child, and in less than a week, I have two of them.
12: Oh,
2: it's your father, boys. Wait here. Hello, George. Oh, something happened while you were gone.
6: Yeah, I figured that it would.
2: Well, come in the other room with me.
6: Okay. Mickey, and who's this?
10: Hello, Daddy.
6: Huh?
2: I adopted another son, George. Oh, how cute. Daddy's going to play games with you boys. He's getting a baseball bat out of the closet.
4: Wait a minute! We don't want to play!
13: Well, Mr. Benny happens to be here now, but you'll have to wait a minute. He's talking to the manager at the pinball machine.
14: Ah, that was a lucky one. Two nickels, please. We don't pay off on tilts. Tilts? Listen, buddy, I play the game fair and square. I don't even lay my hands on the machine. What I do with my feet is pure skill.
15: Sorry, we have rules. We do not pay off on a pinball game unless the machine remains inside the store at all times.
14: But Mr. Fink...
15: You shoved it so close to the soda fountain, you shot the last three balls into the malted milkshake.
14: Look, if that's the way you want to run your drugstore, I'll go elsewhere.
15: Please try to understand, Mr. Benny. I don't mind you shoving the machine a little. But you're not supposed to break the glass and put the balls where you want them.
14: That was an accident. I dropped my handkerchief on it.
15: Your handkerchief?
14: Yes, I had my lunch in it. I come here just for coffee, not to eat.
15: Oh, all right. Here are your nickels.
13: Mr. Benny.
14: Didn't even touch the thing.
13: You're wanted on the phone.
14: Oh, thanks. Help me get this pinball machine off my back. Accusing a guy of... Hello?
16: Jack, this is Canada. I got your message to call.
14: Oh, yes, yes, Eddie. This is urgent. I must see you immediately regarding a proposition.
16: Look, Jack, I'm not going to get stung with any more of your propositions. Look, Jack, I'm going on the air in a minute. I can't have you barging in on my program unless the sponsor gives us consent.
14: Okay, I'll hang around the drugstore until you hear from your sponsor. You can't afford a minute.
17: Thank you. Good evening, everybody. How are you, Harry?
13: Say, Eddie, I overheard your conversation with Jack Benny. You know you don't need the sponsor's consent. Now, why don't you let him come on the program?
16: Harry, we've got a good thing here, haven't we?
13: Yes.
16: We're both eating regularly.
13: Yeah.
16: We get paid every week.
13: Well, what's all that got to do with Jack coming on our program?
16: Listen, if our sponsor finds out people are supposed to laugh, we're through, you know. Besides, Harry, I don't like to have him around. He's such a cheap guy.
13: Oh, no, Eddie, that's just a rumor. No, really, it's a rumor. I happen to know that for Mary's last birthday, Jack gave her a beautiful silver fox muff.
16: Silver fox muff?
13: Yes. Yeah.
16: That was Benny's toupee with a zipper on it.
13: Eddie, you're exaggerating.
16: I'm not. That guy is really tight. Wednesday, he goes into a butcher shop and gets some liver for his dog. Thursday, he gets some hamburger for his dog. Friday, he gets bones for his dog.
13: Yeah, well, what's cheap about that?
16: Harry, he's got no dog. Believe me, Harry.
13: Oh, I have the phone there, Eddie.
16: Hello?
14: Anything new?
16: No, Jack. The sponsor hasn't called yet. Why can't you tell me about your proposition now?
14: Look, not over the phone, Eddie. It's too big, too important. Look, did John D. Rockefeller ever transact business over a phone? Did Rockefeller ever discuss million-dollar deals over a phone?
16: Yes, he did.
14: Well, who do you think I am, Rockefeller? Don't be ridiculous.
16: Yeah, but Jack, I'm busy. Will you call me back?
14: Okay, okay.
16: I don't know what to do with that guy. He is the... Oh. Hello? Candace speaking.
14: Oh, is this you, Eddie? I must have dialed your number by mistake. However, since you're on the phone... Anything new?
16: No, not yet, Jack.
14: Well, I hate to bother you so much, but don't worry about the sponsor. I'll drop over later on. So long.
16: So long. Harry, I can't understand that, Benny. He is so... Come in.
14: Anything new?
16: Jack, why, it's Jack Benny.
17: Well, Jack, this is really a surprise.
14: Wait a minute, Eddie. What do you mean, surprise? In the first place, I just got through talking to you on the phone. Last week, you announced that I was going to be on your program. I announced it on my show Sunday. It's been in all the radio columns. When I walked in here, why did you get so excited?
17: Well, look, Jack, let's not fool ourselves. If I didn't get so excited when you walked in, if I didn't say, why, it's Jack Benny, do you think you'd get such a big reception?
14: Yes, I do.
17: Oh, yeah? Well, Jack, I'm going to show you the difference. Walk out and come in again.
14: All right, I will.
17: Come in. Why, it's Jack Benny.
14: Now, about this proposition.
17: Jack, will you forget business? Forget business for a while. Business. I haven't seen you for so long, Jack. Let's just have a friendly chat.
14: All right.
17: Is it a money-making proposition?
14: Well, no, not exactly, no.
17: So how are you feeling, Jack? How are you? Gosh, it's good to see you. You know, I never see you, Jack. Of course, I listen to you every Sunday.
14: Oh, then you, Eddie, you did hear me mention that I was going to be on your program, didn't you?
17: Yes, Jack. That's the part I heard.
14: Oh. Yeah.
17: Now, and on your show, you also mentioned going to see the preview of your new picture, George Washington Slept Here. Did you actually go?
14: Yes, Eddie, I finally saw the picture.
17: Well, tell me, Jack, how is it? I mean, were you pleased with your work in it?
14: Well, Eddie, you know, I hate to bring it up in front of all these people. I mean, look, let me tell you something. Now, Eddie, I'm not conceited. You know that, don't you?
17: Of course, Jack. You.
14: I mean, you've never heard me rave about myself, have you?
17: Never, Jack, never.
14: Well, Eddie, I will amaze you in this picture. Now, look.
17: No kidding.
14: I really will.
17: Really?
14: I honestly believe that for the first time, the screen has captured the real me.
17: Well, I'm glad to hear it, Jack.
14: And you know I'm not egotistical.
17: No.
14: You know,
17: after all. Now, well, tell me more about it, Jack. I'm really interested.
14: No, Eddie, I'd rather not talk about it. I mean, people might think I'm swell-headed and over-enthusiastic, so... let's drop it.
17: Okay. By the way, Jack, how is Mary?
14: Mary? Why, she's not even in the picture. You see, it's Ann Sheridan.
17: Oh, yes.
14: And, Eddie, I must tell you about one scene we have together. You see, Ann and I have been married for 3 years. And there's one scene in the garden that'll tear your heart out.
17: Really?
14: Oh, really. It's where I say to her, Connie... See, that's your name in the picture,
17: Connie.
14: My name is Billy Boy. Yes. No, but this scene is really beautiful. I say to her, now this is after we've been married, you
17: of
14: see,
17: course,
14: for 3 years, you see. And we're out in the garden, and I say, Connie, this is our third anniversary. Tell me, sweetheart, do you still love me? And as the moonbeams cast their magic spell over us, she looks into my eyes and softly whispers, no. Well, Eddie, I saw it and cried.
17: Yeah.
14: Really? And when a fellow as tough as I am can cry at his own picture, well...
17: Well, that must be a real dramatic highlight, Jack.
14: Oh, it is. Oh, well, enough about me and everything. How's Ida? Did she see my picture?
17: No, she didn't. Tell me, Jack, how do you look on the screen? I mean, how do you photograph?
14: How do I photograph?
17: On the screen, yes.
14: I'm glad you brought that up. Now, Eddie... I mean, you know me well. You know I never brag. I mean, you know that.
17: I know that, Jack.
14: Come here a minute.
17: Yeah.
14: Now, don't misunderstand what I'm going to say.
17: You know.
14: Now, look at... You've seen Robert Taylor on the screen, haven't you?
17: Uh-huh.
14: Well... Oh, let's not talk.
17: Oh, come on, Jack. Let me hear. I'm your friend.
14: I'm acting like a kid.
17: No,
14: drop it, Eddie.
17: No, let's kick it around some more. Come on. Then, Jack, from what you've just told me, you really feel that you've established yourself as a great screen lover?
14: Definitely. To tell you the truth, Eddie, I was so good in those love scenes that in my next picture, they're just going to give me a leading lady and a rumble scene.
17: Jack, I'd like to ask you something. You and I have been friends for a great many years, haven't we?
14: Oh, we've been pals, kid.
17: Well, I'd like to ask you something, brother.
14: What is it, kid?
17: Who's going to play the part of the rumble scene?
0: Now we'll take a short station break, and when we return, more wonderful golden age of radio comedy.
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0: When you take a typical American family, plus some friends and neighbors, and then add one teenage boy, you needn't bother to stir things up. The boy, if he's like Henry Aldrich, will somehow attend to that. The scene opens in the Aldrich living room. The time is late afternoon.
1: No, Homer, I think you don't have to.
2: You do? I don't?
1: Definitely not.
2: Boy, Hen, I hope you're right. I've been saving for 2 months to get a new band for my wristwatch. And now if I had to... Suppose she expects me to.
1: She couldn't.
2: How do you know?
1: I'll bet Agnes doesn't even know it's the anniversary of your first date with her.
2: Do you really think so, Hen?
1: Sure. Who remembers things like that? My father never does. I'm surprised you even thought of it.
2: Boy, I'll never forget it.
1: Well, okay, Homer, you have a special reason for remembering your anniversary, but Agnes doesn't, does she?
2: Gee, maybe you're right, Hen. And boy, is that a load off my mind.
1: Sure.
2: Now I can concentrate on my wristwatch.
1: Sure.
2: Do you think I ought to get a brown leather band, Hen, or a black one?
3: I thought I heard voices in here.
1: Hi, Mother.
2: Hi, Mrs. Aldrich.
3: Hello, boys, and congratulations, Homer.
2: Thank you, Mrs. Aldrich. What for?
3: Isn't Saturday an anniversary of some kind?
2: Oh.
3: Your very first date with Agnes, isn't it?
2: Hen.
1: Gee whiz, Mother, how did you know?
3: So I was out shopping this morning and I ran into Agnes.
2: Oh.
3: So my heartiest congratulations to the both of you, Homer, and many happy returns.
2: Thank you, Mrs. Aldrich.
1: Thank you, Mother.
3: You're welcome, boys. If you want some fruit, it's in the icebox.
2: Who could eat fruit now? See, Henry?
1: So what? So my mother knows. What does that prove?
2: It proves Agnes knows.
1: All right, supposing Agnes does know. What does that prove?
2: It proves there goes my watch band.
1: Not necessarily.
4: Alice, you know where... Hello, boys.
1: Hi, Father.
2: Hi, Father. I mean Mr. Aldrich.
4: Oh, by the way, Homer, I ran into a friend of yours down at the Emporium today.
2: You did, Mr. Aldrich? Whom?
4: Agnes.
2: Oh. May I ask in what department?
4: I believe it was in Ladies Unmentionables. Is your mother in the kitchen, Henry?
1: I think so, Father.
4: See you later, boy.
2: Well, that does it.
1: Homer, why do you keep jumping at conclusions?
2: I'm not jumping at them, Hen. They're jumping at me.
1: I still don't see it.
2: Then what was Agnes doing in Ladies Unmentionables?
1: I don't know. Maybe she was just looking around.
2: Sure, and I know why.
1: Why?
2: To see what she could exchange what I'm going to give her for.
1: Hello?
5: Is Homer there?
1: Yeah, he is, Agnes.
2: Agnes? Oh.
5: Let me talk to him.
1: Okay. Here, Homer.
2: Hello, Agnes.
5: Hello, Homer, honey.
2: Oh, boy. Agnes, is there any special reason you asked me to come over to your house?
5: No, Homer. I was just lonely.
2: Oh.
5: Isn't it wonderful, Homer? Another wonderful, thrilling year.
2: Sure.
5: And, Homer, I just want you to know that I don't expect a thing as an anniversary present.
2: You don't?
5: Of course not. I have you. What more could I ask for?
2: Nothing, Agnes.
5: Another year, and we're still together. That's all any girl needs to make her happy, her man.
2: Sure. Don't you think a brown band would go better with my wristwatch than a black?
5: And anyway, I don't think it's fair for a girl to expect a boy to spend all his money on her.
2: Sure. That's what I like about you, Agnes. You're so fair.
5: Sure. $4 or $5 ought to be plenty.
2: Oh.
5: Homer.
2: What?
5: Give me a hint.
2: I can't.
5: Why?
2: Because.
5: Because why?
2: Just because.
5: Homer Brown, haven't you decided yet what you're going to get me?
2: Well, sort of.
5: Sort of? What does that mean?
2: Henry's supposed to be thinking of something.
5: Oh. Homer?
2: What?
5: Get Henry on the phone and find out what you're going to give me.
2: But Agnes...
5: Here, start talking.
2: Yes, ma'am. Call operator, give me Elm 431.
5: Now remember, Homer, I don't want you to spend a cent over $4 or $5.
2: Yes, Agnes.
5: Unless you promise you'll get me something cheaper for my birthday.
2: Oh. Hello, Hen. This is Homer. Did you think of anything yet? Uh-huh. What? But Hen. Well, yeah, I know, but... Uh-huh. I suppose so, Hen. Yeah. Bye, Hen.
5: Well...
2: We want it to be a surprise, Agnes.
5: A surprise? Homer, that's wonderful. I just love surprises. What is it?
2: Well, you'll see.
5: Is it something I can wear?
2: Maybe.
5: I'll bet it's something I can eat. Is it, Homer?
2: Maybe.
5: No, it's something I can wear, I'm sure of it. Is it?
2: Maybe.
5: Homer, give me a hint.
2: I can't.
5: Why?
2: Henry said you'd try to force it out of me so he wouldn't even tell me.
3: Couldn't you think of something that would still leave Homer enough for the watch band?
1: I tried to, Mother, but a watch band would only leave Agnes 45 cents. You can't get much for that.
4: No, I imagine not.
1: Besides, I think the dozen roses will be very appropriate.
3: Poor Homer.
1: Yeah, he sure wanted that watch band.
4: Well, maybe this will teach him to change girls at least once a year.
1: Boy, if I only had a little more money, I'd buy him that watch band myself.
4: I'll tell you what I'll do, Henry. Since it's Homer's anniversary, I'll match whatever you put up. How much do you have in your dime bag?
1: A dime.
4: Well, that gives us 20 cents.
3: I'll match what both of you put up.
4: There, 40 cents. How much more do we need?
1: About 60.
4: 60, eh?
3: The milk bottles. Henry, there are 5 empty ones on the back porch.
1: That's another quarter, only 35 cents more.
4: Maybe if we looked under the sofa pillow.
1: Sure.
3: Henry, my pillow.
1: A dime! I found a dime!
4: Look in the corner there, Henry. There's something shiny.
1: Another... Father, did you lose a suspender button?
3: There's a nickel, Henry, and 2 pennies.
1: Here's another nickel. That's 10, 17, 22.
4: 13 cents short.
1: Wait, I know what.
3: What?
1: I'll only buy Agnes 11 roses.
4: Fine, we've made it.
1: I'll go right down to the jeweler's now and get Homer his watch band.
3: Good.
1: You think I ought to have something engraved on it? Something like success?
4: Henry, this is the anniversary of Homer's winning Agnes, not the Kentucky Derby.
5: Henry wouldn't tell him.
6: Henry?
5: Mm-hmm. He had some silly idea I might try to force it out of Homer, so he's going to pick out the gift.
6: Oh, no wonder.
5: No wonder what?
6: So that's what Henry was doing down there.
5: There?
6: Where?
5: Where's there?
6: I saw Henry in a jewelry store.
5: A jewelry store? Oh, boy! What was he buying?
6: Maybe I shouldn't have brought it up.
5: Listen, Kathleen, what did Homer ever do for you?
6: I'm not saying another word.
5: All right. How about if I make some guesses and you just shake your head yes or no?
6: Hello?
5: Thank you, Homer. Thank you. Thank you and thank you.
7: You're welcome. Who is this?
5: Homer, it's your best girl.
7: Really? Gee, it doesn't sound at all like you, Mother.
5: It's me, Agnes.
7: Oh. Oh. Hello, Agnes.
5: Boy, Homer, the
7: heard what, Agnes?
5: What you're getting me for our anniversary present.
7: You know?
5: Uh-huh.
7: Gee whiz, everybody knows what I'm getting you but me. What am I getting you?
5: I don't think I ought to tell you. It'll spoil a surprise.
7: Listen, Agnes, when I give you a present, you're supposed to be surprised, not me.
5: Oh. Well, I'll tell you what, Homer. You come on over. I want to see your face when I tell you.
7: To you, Henry, right now.
8: What's the matter?
7: What's the matter? You have the nerve to ask me that?
8: What happened?
1: Homer, we'll never get anywhere if you just keep repeating what I say.
7: What you say? Do you deny you were down at the jeweler's this afternoon?
1: Huh?
7: Well, don't. Kathleen saw you.
1: Oh, is that all?
7: Uh-huh. So you admit it. You've ruined me, Henry.
1: I have.
7: How? Did you ever buy a ring for Kathleen on your anniversary?
1: A ring? Homer, don't be silly.
7: Then why did you buy one for me for Agnes on our anniversary?
1: A ring? I bought a ring.
7: Kathleen saw you.
1: Kathleen saw me buy a ring?
7: Well, not exactly buy it, but she saw you looking at them.
1: Rings? I didn't buy... Oh, sure, I remember now.
7: Uh-huh.
1: Sure, while I was waiting my turn, I just looked around. Maybe I did glance at some rings.
7: Glance? Then you didn't buy... But Kathleen told Agnes she saw...
1: See, Homer, you got all excited over nothing.
7: No, I didn't, Hen.
1: But, Homer, I didn't buy a ring.
7: Yes, but Agnes thinks she... I... Henry.
1: Yeah?
7: I'm engaged.
6: Agnes,
9: Miss, how did Homer ask you?
5: Well, he didn't exactly ask me, Kathleen.
9: Yes, but how did you know?
5: Well, I figured Henry wouldn't be buying a ring unless Homer had said something to him about wanting to be engaged, see?
9: Yes.
5: So I sort of helped him along. Men are always a little afraid to say the actual words.
9: But what did he say then?
5: Nothing. But I could tell from the look on his face that that's what was on his mind.
9: But how did you know?
5: Well, he didn't object when I suggested it, did he?
9: No.
5: So there you are.
9: My goodness.
5: Do you think I ought to send Henry a thank you card?
9: Well, I don't know. What does being engaged feel like?
5: Oh, sort of relaxing.
9: Relaxing?
5: Uh-huh. You know, you don't have to worry about are you going to have a date Saturday night and things like that. All of a sudden, all your problems are ended because you've got your man to lean on.
9: Oh, it sounds just wonderful.
5: It is, Kathleen. It's wonderful. Just wonderful.
7: It's terrible, Henry. Just terrible.
1: Why not look at it this way, Homer? Engagements have their advantages, too.
7: Yeah, name one.
1: Well, they... Well, you... There must be some advantages. Otherwise, why would so many people do it?
7: Name one. Just one.
1: Well, for instance, when you're engaged, you don't have to spend so much money on the girl.
7: Oh, yeah? What about the engagement ring? That alone will keep me broke for the next 2 years.
1: Sure, Homer, but...
7: The funny part is, I never even thought of Agnes as something you'd get engaged to. And what am I gonna do?
1: You can always leave town.
7: Sure, that's what I'll do. Leave town right now.
1: Right now? Where'll you go?
7: I don't know. What's the difference? So long, Henry.
1: Homer.
7: Don't try to stop me. It's the only way.
1: Homer, please.
7: Tell my folks I said you could have my new bike. All you have to do is tighten my new bike. I hardly even rode it.
1: Homer, if I didn't want to be engaged to a girl that badly, I'd just call her up and tell her so.
7: Sure. Why didn't I think of that? I'll tell her straight out. Operator, give me Elm 891, please. What should I say to her, Hen?
1: Just say, look, Agnes, there's nothing personal in this, but I think we're both too young to know our own minds.
7: Sure, that's good.
1: And furthermore, Agnes, the whole thing...
7: Hen.
1: Just be firm, Homer.
7: I will, Hen. Hello, Agnes, this is Homer. Agnes, I... What? Oh. Miss Lawson? Oh. Madam? Agnes, I don't know what you mean. Agnes, Henry's here. But Agnes...
1: What's the matter?
7: She thinks I ought to call her dear.
1: Oh.
7: Yes, dear. Yes, dear. Uh-huh, dear. Yes, dear.
1: Homer?
7: Yes, dear. I mean...
1: Why didn't you tell her?
7: Because she... Henry.
1: Why?
7: What's a fella supposed to get his fiancée for her shower?
1: What?
7: A shower. Agnes said Kathleen insisted on giving her one.
1: Gee, I don't know, Homer. I think you're supposed to give her tablecloths and old pillowcases and things like that.
7: Yeah, I suppose so.
1: Homer, why didn't you tell her about being too young to know your own mind?
7: Well, she sounded so positive about the whole thing. Boy, I got the feeling maybe it was illegal or something to call it off.
1: Gee whiz, maybe it is. You know what, Homer? Maybe you just ought to stick it out. Forever, if necessary. She's bound to get tired of you sooner or later.
7: Isn't an engagement sort of like a contract?
1: I guess so.
7: What can they do to you if you don't go through with your end of it?
1: I don't know. Did you write her any letters she could use against you?
7: Letters? I don't think... Oh, boy.
1: You mean you did?
7: No, she did.
1: Oh.
7: Right after the first time she kissed me. It was sort of a thank you letter.
1: Well, you better get home and burn it.
7: I did, as soon as I got it. But what if she kept a carbon copy?
1: Oh, boy.
7: Henry, I don't think my father's going to like... My father? Boy, wait till he finds out. Henry, why did you have to glance at rings in the first place?
1: I didn't know Kathleen was going to be snooping around.
7: Kathleen, that's the trouble with girls. They talk too much. Next thing you know, it'll be all over school. Henry.
1: Why?
7: Mr. Bradley will throw me out of school.
1: See, I told you there were advantages to being engaged.
10: And now getting back to the troubles of Henry Aldridge. Henry's visit to a jewelry store has been misinterpreted by both Homer and Agnes. She thinks she's getting, and he thinks he's giving her an engagement ring. The scene opens in the Aldrich living room. It is the next day.
4: Alice.
3: What is it, dear?
4: Listen to this letter that came in the mail today. Dear Mr. Aldrich, I am a young high school student who suddenly finds himself engaged to another young high school student, female, of course.
3: My goodness.
4: As a lawyer, I would appreciate your advice on whether I can escape.
3: Escape?
4: Yeah, but that's crossed out and changed to whether I can disentangle myself, and if so, how.
3: Sam, who's it from?
4: Yours truly, Desperate.
3: Oh. Well, what about the handwriting?
4: It's printed. 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
3: Well, who do you think?
4: Just a minute, Alice. There is also a P.P.P.S. When naming fee, kindly bear in mind that the writer is a poor, underlined, young high school student. Alice, you don't suppose...

0: I've been giving it a lot of thought, Agnes, dear.
1: So have I, dear.
0: You have, dear?
1: Yes, dear.
0: Well, what do you think, dear?
1: I agree with you completely, dear.
0: You do, dear?
1: Of course, dear.
0: Sure. Everybody agrees that long engagements aren't good.
1: That's absolutely true, dear.
0: They're terrible. And so I think we ought to reconsider the whole thing. Don't you, dear?
2: Well, did you tell her?
0: Yes, Henry.
2: What did she say?
0: She agreed with me. She didn't think long engagements were good either.
2: No kidding. See, Homer, I told you talking to her person to person would get you results.
0: It certainly did. Henry, are you busy June 1st?
2: No, why?
0: I thought you might like to be my best man.
3: An anonymous letter, Will?
4: Yeah.
3: Oh, Homer, stop staring into your soup and start eating it.
4: Yeah, that's what Sam told me, Elizabeth. Imagine a high school kid doing a thing like that.
3: And Sam didn't know who it was.
0: Oh.
4: Homer, stop that. All he said was the note was signed Desperate.
3: A high school boy. You know, Will, if it didn't sound too ridiculous even for him, I'd guess it was Sam's own son, Henry.
0: Oh.
3: Homer, stop fishing around in your soup with your fingers. Take another spoon.
4: Well, whoever he is, he's an idiot.
3: What about his parents?
4: They're idiots, too. Do you suppose he's figuring on moving her in with his folks?
3: What else can he do?
4: You know what I'd do if I were that kid's father? I'd take him and his idiot bride and ship them right over to her idiot parent's house. Homer, if you're having that much trouble holding onto your spoon, tie it to your wrist or something.
3: Here's another spoon, dear. Fish out the other two.
4: It'd serve him right to have to live with a girl's parents. Let him use their pots and pans and utilities. Let him eat their food.
0: Oh, boy.
3: Homer.
4: Homer, come back here and clean up this mess.
3: Homer! I wonder what got into that boy.
0: Pots and pans, Henry. Utilities.
2: Take it easy,
0: Homer. I'm too young, Hen. I'm just a kid.
2: Homer, you're getting hysterical again. Take another drink of water.
0: Thanks. Henry, what am I going to do? I don't want to live with the Lawsons.
2: Easy, Homer. Easy, boy. There was a letter from my father on the tree today.

0: Research shows, on average, car accident victims with a lawyer get over 3 times more money than those without one. Better off with Blue Hop.
1: Why, yes, I suppose so. Now, what exactly is Desperate's problem?
2: Well, he sort of found himself engaged.
3: Against his will, Mr. Aldrich, against his will.
1: I see.
2: So what can he do to get disentangled?
3: Before he gets all mixed up with pots and pans and utilities.
1: I see. Now, let's see. This same point came up in the case of Schneiderkopf versus Schneiderkopf.
2: Who won, Father?
1: Schneiderkopf.
3: Is that good or bad for the third party?
1: Well, in a divided opinion, the Supreme Court decided that in the event of a reversal of sentiment on the part of one of the contractees to an engagement, the dissenting party was obligated to so inform the said partner to said contract.
2: Really, Father?
1: The exact wording of the decision.
3: That's very interesting, Mr. Aldrich. Did he get any time off for good behavior?
1: I'm afraid you don't understand, Homer. He was no longer engaged.
3: Why? How did he get out of it?
1: He called the girl and told her it was off.
3: That's all?
1: That's all.
3: And Agnes couldn't do anything to him?
1: Not a thing.
3: Oh, boy. Thank you, Mr. Aldrich. Thank you.
1: Homer, stop kissing my hand. You should have been here, Alice. It was a riot.
4: I can imagine. What did Homer say after you?
1: Well, in the first place, he looked 30 years younger. Then he and Henry began to discuss how to break it to Agnes. It seems Homer didn't relish the idea of breaking it to her face to face.
4: So
1: he thought Henry should do it. Inasmuch as Henry was responsible for his predicament, having been seen in the fatal jewelry store at the fatal time.
4: Poor Henry.
1: Oh, he's not doing it. Henry was as reluctant to face Agnes as Homer was.
4: Then how?
1: It was finally decided that Henry would break the news to Kathleen, who in turn would break it to Agnes.
4: My goodness. When is all this going to happen?
1: Well, Henry left for Kathleen's about an hour ago. Homer kept saying, "Hurry, Henry, before my father finds out. Hurry, Henry, my father will kill me."
4: Is that you, Henry?
5: Yes, Mother.
1: Yeah, did you see Kathleen?
5: Sure, I just came from there.
1: Well, how did everything go?
5: Well, I said, "Kathleen," I said, "don't you think Homer and Agnes are a little too young to be engaged? After all," I said, "she may find someone she likes more than Homer."
1: That's not bad. What did she say to that?
5: Well, she said, "What if she doesn't?"
4: My goodness.
5: And then I said, "Still, Kathleen, a young girl can have much more fun going out with lots of boys."
4: Then what happened?
5: Well, then we talked a little more about boys and girls and the advantages and disadvantages of being engaged and things like that, see?
1: I see. And how did it come out?
5: I think I'm a little bit engaged myself.
1: What?

try to figure out how I could somehow get Maggie alone. I got the measles, rushed to her house. She was alone, and when her folks got home,

0: A Time to Smile is a Seattle Miracle Incorporated production.
1: And it's time to smile.
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3: NBC News Radio, I'm Tammy Trujillo. The U.S. is set to impose tough new sanctions on Iran. Details from Lisa Carton.
4: Treasury Secretary Scott Bessent says he'll hold a news conference Monday to lay out the economic pressures the administration plans to impose on Iran and its key allies. The White House described the measures as the toughest sanctions in history. President Trump referred to it as an economic D-Day for the Islamic Republic. I'm Lisa Carton.
3: A 2020 presidential bid could be in the future for Senator Chris Van Hollen. Appearing on NBC's Meet the Press, the Maryland Democrat said that he's kicking the tires on a potential run for the highest office.
5: I think there's a great deal of churning within the Democratic Party, and I support that. As I said, I think we need this healthy debate because I don't think Democrats have put forward a clear alternative to the Trump administration.
3: Van Hollen was asked if Democratic Socialists should have a place in the Democratic Party. Van Hollen responded by saying they do as part of the debate. The NAACP is criticizing the Navy after reports the Pentagon may rename an aircraft carrier after President Trump instead of a Black World War II hero. NAACP President Derek Johnson on Saturday called the reports, quote, a slap in the face to every war hero and to every service member who's worn the uniform. USS Doris Miller is the first to honor a Black American and the first to recognize a sailor's actions while serving in the enlisted ranks. Miller was given the Navy Cross for helping wounded sailors and shooting down a Japanese fighter plane during the attack on Pearl Harbor. Tyra Banks' lawyers are responding after Netflix asked a judge to dismiss her defamation suit over the docuseries Reality Check Inside America's Next Top Model. Netflix says Banks signed an agreement giving up her right to review or approve the completed documentary. Banks' lawsuit claims Reality Check used selective editing to create a false narrative about her role in controversial moments from America's Next Top Model. You're listening to the latest from NBC News Radio.
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1: Taking a quick look at weather, Monday starts sunny with a high near 75, a slight breeze. It's going to drop to 58 at night. Tuesday warms up to 83 with clear skies, cooling down to 59. On Wednesday, it's going to be mostly sunny skies with a high near 75, a partly cloudy low of 56. Thursday turns mostly cloudy with a high near 70, dropping to 55. And Friday wraps up the work week with mostly sunny skies, a high near 70, and clear skies overnight with a low around 55.
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1: NBC News Radio, I'm Tammy Trujillo. The U.S. is set to impose tough new sanctions on Iran. Details from Lisa Carton.
2: Treasury Secretary Scott Bessent says he'll hold a news conference Monday to lay out the economic pressures the administration plans to impose on Iran and its key allies. The White House described the measures as the toughest sanctions in history. President Trump referred to it as an economic D-Day for the Islamic Republic. I'm Lisa Carton.
1: A 2020 presidential bid could be in the future for Senator Chris Van Hollen. Appearing on NBC's Meet the Press, the Maryland Democrat said that he's kicking the tires on a potential run for the highest office.
3: I think there's a great deal of churning within the Democratic Party, and I support that. As I said, I think we need this healthy debate because I don't think Democrats have put forward a clear alternative to the Trump administration.
1: Van Hollen was asked if Democratic Socialists should have a place in the Democratic Party. Van Hollen responded by saying they do as part of the debate. The NAACP is criticizing the Navy after reports the Pentagon may rename an aircraft carrier after President Trump instead of a Black World War II hero. NAACP President Derek Johnson on Saturday called the reports, quote, a slap in the face to every war hero and to every service member who's worn the uniform. USS Doris Miller is the first to honor a Black American and the first to recognize a sailor's actions while serving in the enlisted ranks. Miller was given the Navy Cross for helping wounded sailors and shooting down a Japanese fighter plane during the attack on Pearl Harbor. Tyra Banks' lawyers are responding after Netflix asked a judge to dismiss her defamation suit over the docuseries Reality Check Inside America's Next Top Model. Netflix says Banks signed an agreement giving up her right to review or approve the completed documentary. Banks' lawsuit claims Reality Check used selective editing to create a false narrative about her role in controversial moments from America's Next Top Model. 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
9: Taking a quick look at weather, Monday starts sunny with a high near 75, a slight breeze. It's going to drop to 58 at night. Tuesday warms up to 83 with clear skies, cooling down to 59. On Wednesday, it's going to be mostly sunny skies with a high near 75, a partly cloudy low of 56. Thursday turns mostly cloudy with a high near 70, dropping to 55. And Friday wraps up the work week with mostly sunny skies, a high near 70, and clear skies overnight with a low around 55.
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0: This might be the most surprising statistic I've shared in decades of doing local news. More than 75% of commuters will be involved in a car accident at some point. J.P. Pendergast of Pendergast Law with more.
1: What makes it more surprising? The average person will be involved in 3 to 4 collisions in their lifetime.
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1: NBC News Radio, I'm Tammy Trujillo. The U.S. is set to impose tough new sanctions on Iran. Details from Lisa Carton.
2: Treasury Secretary Scott Bessent says he'll hold a news conference Monday to lay out the economic pressures the administration plans to impose on Iran and its key allies. The White House described the measures as the toughest sanctions in history. President Trump referred to it as an economic D-Day for the Islamic Republic. I'm Lisa Carton.
1: Canadian Prime Minister Mark Carney says Canada's at war with the U.S. after trade talks collapsed with the Trump administration. Jim Forbes has that story.
3: U.S. tariffs against a wide range of Canadian goods went into effect early Saturday after negotiators from both sides failed to reach an agreement. On Saturday morning, Carney gave a speech to Canadians calling the U.S. terms, quote,

0: bad deal and claim, quote, America has changed and that sometimes its signature is written in pencil. Carney said, quote, we are not prepared to compromise Canada's sovereignty, and added, quote, you're at war when you're attacked and we got attacked. I'm Jim Forbes.
1: The American Federation of Teachers has launched a national back-to-school boycott of Target. The AFT says it's boycotting the retailer for not condemning ICE operations in Minnesota, where Target's headquarters is based. Target declined to comment on the boycott itself, noting it has no cooperative agreements or relationships with ICE. A humanoid robot developed by Chinese smartphone maker Honor beat the 100-meter world record held by Usain Bolt. China's state broadcaster reported that the robot ran the 100-meter dash in 9.32 seconds. The robot named Lightning reached a peak speed of 14.5 meters per second during a test event for the second humanoid World Robot Games in Beijing Saturday. The run beat the 9.58-second men's 100-meter world record set by Bolt in 2009. 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
7: Taking a quick look at weather, Monday starts sunny with a high near 75, a slight breeze. It's going to drop to 58 at night. Tuesday warms up to 83 with clear skies, cooling down to 59. On Wednesday, it's going to be mostly sunny skies with a high near 75, a partly cloudy low of 56. Thursday turns mostly cloudy with a high near 70, dropping to 55. And Friday wraps up the work week with mostly sunny skies, a high near 70, and clear skies overnight with a low around 55.
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2: NBC News Radio, I'm Michael Kastner. President Trump is taking a swipe at Canada amid trade tensions between the two countries. In a Sunday post on True Social, the president wrote, Canada wants the benefits of being a state without being one, adding that the country has charged farmers massive amounts of tariffs for many years. Former Vice President Mike Pence says a trade war with Canada is the last thing the U.S. needs. More from Tammy Trujillo.
3: Pence made the comment on CNN's State of the Union Sunday amid trade tensions between the two countries.
4: My hope is, for the sake of American families and for the sake of the American economy, that what we're looking at here is negotiation and not confrontation in a trade war.
3: U.S. tariffs against a wide range of Canadian goods went into effect early Saturday after negotiators from both sides failed to reach an agreement. Canadian Prime Minister Mark Carney called the U.S. terms a bad deal and claimed America has changed.
2: Thousands of people are under evacuation orders in Reno, Nevada, as a fast-moving wildfire threatens the northern part of the city. Around 42,000 people have been ordered out because of the Hawk Fire. That's a blaze that's burned 15,000 acres since starting on Saturday, and it's still 0% contained. More from Jim Forbes.
5: The Hawk Fire started early Saturday west of Reno and is threatening over 1,000 homes, which has prompted Level 3 evacuation orders in the heavily populated region and Level 2 evacuation warnings. Officials have opened two evacuation centers in Reno, and one of them is already at full capacity. Nevada Governor Joe Lombardo has declared a state of emergency.
2: And as a landmark trial continues today against Meta in federal court in California, TikTok is now agreeing to pay

0: $400 million to settle a U.S. government lawsuit, which alleged the company violated the Children's Online Privacy Protection Act. This morning, stock futures are slipping. Michael Kastner, NBC News Radio.
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2: Taking a quick look at weather, Monday starts sunny with a high near 75, a slight breeze. It's going to drop to 58 at night. Tuesday warms up to 83 with clear skies, cooling down to 59. On Wednesday, it's going to be mostly sunny skies with a high near 75, a partly cloudy low of 56. Thursday turns mostly cloudy with a high near 70, dropping to 55. And Friday wraps up the work week with mostly sunny skies, a high near 70, and clear skies overnight with a low around 55.
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1: NBC News Radio, I'm Michael Kastner. Evacuations have been ordered in Reno, Nevada, as a fast-moving wildfire threatens the northern part of the city. Around 42,000 people have been ordered out because of the Hawk Fire, a blaze that's burned 15,000 acres since starting Saturday. It's still 0% contained. Canadian Prime Minister Mark Carney says retaliatory tariffs on the U.S. will begin on September 8th. More from Jim Forbes.
2: He announced the move at a Saturday morning news conference in response to the Trump administration's new 50% tariffs on Canadian goods.
3: Canadian exports to the United States lower costs for American families. In contrast, tariffs are taxes. Taxes which are ultimately paid by U.S. consumers.
2: Carney said he will release more details in the coming days, adding that his government takes the step reluctantly. The tariffs impact about $20 billion worth of Canadian imports. I'm Jim Forbes.
1: President Trump is blaming Canada for the trade tensions. In a post on True Social early Sunday, the president wrote that Canada wants to, in his words, have the benefits of being a state without being one. Former Vice President Mike Pence says the U.S. needs to keep the pressure on Iran. During an interview with CNN's State of the Union, Pence also called for military assets to stay in the region to take action that he said will be inevitable. South Carolina Senator Tim Scott is making a push for Darlene Graham ahead of the state's Republican Senate primary runoff on Tuesday. Appearing on NBC's Meet the Press, Scott said there is no doubt Graham is qualified to be senator.
4: Highly qualified, incredibly competent.
1: This comes as concerns were raised after Graham admitted in a debate she's not that informed on national security. Before the opening bell, stock futures are slipping. Michael Kastner, NBC News Radio.
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4: Taking a quick look at weather, Monday starts sunny with a high near 75, a slight breeze. It's going to drop to 58 at night. Tuesday warms up to 83 with clear skies, cooling down to 59. On Wednesday, it's going to be mostly sunny skies with a high near 75, a partly cloudy low of 56. Thursday turns mostly cloudy with a high near 70, dropping to 55. And Friday wraps up the work week with mostly sunny skies, a high near 70, and clear skies overnight with a low around 55.
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1: NBC News Radio, I'm Michael Kastner. Canadian Prime Minister Mark Carney says retaliatory tariffs on the U.S. will begin September 8th. He announced the move in a Saturday morning news conference in response to the Trump administration's new 50% tariffs on Canadian goods.
2: Canada will match Washington's new tariffs, dollar for dollar.
1: Carney said he will release more details in the coming days, adding that his government takes the step reluctantly. The U.S. tariffs impact about $20 billion worth of Canadian imports. U.S. is set to impose tough new sanctions on Iran. More from Lisa Carton.
3: Treasury Secretary Scott Bessent says he'll hold a news conference Monday to lay out the economic pressures the administration plans to impose on Iran and its key allies. The White House described the measures as the toughest sanctions in history.

0: President Trump referred to it as an economic D-Day for the Islamic Republic. I'm Lisa Carton.
1: Thousands of people are under evacuation orders in Reno, Nevada, as a fast-moving wildfire threatens the northern part of the city. Around 42,000 people have been ordered out because of the Hawk Fire, a blaze that's burned 15,000 acres since starting Saturday. Steve Patterson is there.
2: Crews are still assessing the damage. We know there is damage. We know homes have been burned. Crews haven't said exactly how many at this point. They are still working on, obviously, shoring up the perimeter, trying to keep people away from these evacuation sites.
1: Fire officials say the blaze was human caused, but the details are under investigation. At least three civilians and three emergency responders have been injured. The Freedom 250 Grand Prix rolled through the streets of Washington, D.C. Sunday. President Trump was on hand to wave the green flag to start the big race. Michael Kastner, NBC News Radio.
3: This is a Bloomberg Money Minute. Tech stocks are dragging down global equities to start the week, with heavyweights like Samsung, Alibaba, and SoftBank all down in Asia. That's got stock futures mixed on Wall Street, with NASDAQ futures down about 0.6% right now. Oil's also down at $85 a barrel as traders brace to hear Treasury Secretary Scott Bessent's plan to ramp up economic pressure on Iran. The U.S. says a trade path with Canada is unclear after talks fell apart this weekend and 50% tariffs took effect on Canadian goods. Retaliatory Canadian levies start September 8th. And California just scrapped a meeting with Paramount to discuss its potential merger with Warner Brothers Discovery. Officials were set to start talks today to try to resolve an antitrust lawsuit, but the state's attorney general canceled late last night, accusing Paramount of acting in bad faith for leaking details of the meeting. 12 states are suing to block the deal, worried it could hurt film and TV distribution and cut jobs. Monica Ricks, Bloomberg Radio.
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6: 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Are there smooth, mellow sounds? Check. Are there falsetto voices flinging? Check. And you don't even need to ask. There are saxophones present at no extra charge. It's Saturday Night Sound Waves, and it's the more easy rock sounds of KIXI, hosted by me, Seth Thompson. Join me, won't you? I'll be sure to set the mood every Saturday at 5 p.m.
7: Taking a quick look at weather, Monday starts sunny with a high near 75, a slight breeze. It's going to drop to 58 at night. Tuesday warms up to 83 with clear skies, cooling down to 59. On Wednesday, it's going to be mostly sunny skies with a high near 75, a partly cloudy low of 56. Thursday turns mostly cloudy with a high near 70, dropping to 55. And Friday wraps up the work week with mostly sunny skies, a high near 70, and clear skies overnight with a low around 55.

And good Monday morning to you, Breakfast with Benny. Well, if you want to take a hike this week, you might want to do it tomorrow. Plan accordingly because, well, not only is the National Park Service celebrating their 110 years since its founding, the Park Service is actually waiving all entrance fees Tuesday for you park goers. Hey, get a hike in before school starts, huh?

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2: And good Monday morning to you, Breakfast with Benny. So do you remember last year the White River Bridge kind of got a little beat up from a truck that was a little too big and caused some serious damage? Well, now King County, they're coming in and they'll be installing new sensors on the bridge to let drivers know their vehicle is too high to travel through it. Crews will be testing this new technology coming up this week, so expect delays. But hey, it's all for a good cause, because we know how many delays were caused during that bridge obstruction last year. A 35-mile detour and $6 million out of our pocket.

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1: 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The Evergreen State Fair is coming soon. 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

And good Monday morning to you, Breakfast with Benny. Well, how would you like to see Andrea Bocelli in concert? Well, he's going to be here September 8th at the Climate Pledge Arena, and you have a chance at some tickets. 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And the best part? 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Andrea Bocelli, September 8th at the Climate Pledge Arena. 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

And good Monday morning to you, Breakfast with Benny. Well, if you like jalapenos, apparently there's a recall on them, and it's affecting 32 states at this point. And yes, several companies, including the Taylor Fresh Foods, who had the lettuce situation earlier the last couple of months, have also recalled some products containing jalapenos. The peppers were grown in the Sinaloa, Mexico area and distributed by Coast Citrus Distributors. There is a complete list online for all the recalled items because there are quite a few brands and restaurants that have been affected.

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1: Well, after the wild construction closures and a busy summer weekend behind us, things are actually looking pretty good so far this Monday morning. We do, however, have an I-5 southbound just south of 128th Street Southwest and mile post 186, a recent crash partially blocking the right hand of the lane. It's a response team and State Patrol have arrived on the scene, and they are taking care of that collision. We also have a small stop-and-go issue on 520 westbound just after Hunts Point as you're rolling down to the bridge deck, but it smooths out very shortly after that. And that's your Kixie traffic update.
2: NBC News Radio, I'm Michael Kastner. The U.S. is prepping restrictive new sanctions on Iran. Treasury Secretary Scott Bessent says he'll hold a news conference today to lay out the economic pressures the administration plans to impose on Iran and its key allies. President Trump says Canada is to blame for trade tensions between the two countries. In a post on Truth Social early Sunday, the president wrote that Canada wants the benefits of being a state without being one, and adds that the country has charged farmers massive amounts of tariffs for many years. This comes after U.S. tariffs against a wide range of Canadian goods went into effect early Saturday after negotiators from both sides failed to reach an agreement. Canadian Prime Minister Mark Carney called the whole thing a bad deal and said America has changed.
3: Canadian exports to the United States lower costs for American families. In contrast, tariffs are taxes. Taxes which are ultimately paid by U.S. consumers.
2: The former sheriff's deputy convicted of killing Sonia Massey in her Springfield, Illinois home has died. More from Perry Williams.
4: His attorney announced he died in prison yesterday. He was sentenced to 20 years behind bars after he was found guilty last October of second-degree murder. Authorities say the former deputy shot and killed Massey, who was unarmed in July 2024 after she called 911. Grayson was denied an early medical release last month after being diagnosed with cancer.
2: Senator Chris Van Hollen is considering a 2028 White House run, appearing on NBC's Meet the Press. The Maryland Democrat

0: Kratz said he's kicking the tires on a potential run for the highest office. With uncertainty with Canada and Iran, stock futures are in the red. Michael Kastner, NBC News Radio.
1: This is a Bloomberg Money Minute. Canadian Prime Minister Mark Carney sees little chance of resuming talks with President Trump before midterms after trade talks collapsed this weekend and the U.S. implemented 50% tariffs on Canadian goods. Carney's designing a domestic aid package now to help businesses hurt by U.S. levies and says retaliatory tariffs start September 8th. New financial disclosures published this weekend show President Trump made more than 1,000 securities trades in June, including purchases of Berkshire Hathaway, Vanguard, Visa, and MasterCard, with transactions totaling up to $263 million. But the White House says there aren't any conflicts of interest because Trump's investments are independently managed. And stock futures are mixed ahead of a stacked week on Wall Street as traders brace for Fed Chair Kevin Warsh's speech this week in Wyoming, which could take on added significance over concerns about budget deficits and inflation. Dow futures are up 17 points now. S&P futures are down 8. Monica Ricks, Bloomberg Radio.
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0: Equipment that can quickly notify you in case of an emergency is being tested. This concludes this test of the emergency alert system.
1: Taking a quick look at weather, Monday starts sunny with a high near 75, a slight breeze. It's going to drop to 58 at night. Tuesday warms up to 83 with clear skies, cooling down to 59. On Wednesday, it's going to be mostly sunny skies with a high near 75, a partly cloudy low of 56. Thursday turns mostly cloudy with a high near 70, dropping to 55. And Friday wraps up the work week with mostly sunny skies, a high near 70, and clear skies overnight with a low around 55.
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That was Guess Who with Clap for the Wolfman. And do you remember Wolfman Jack? Yeah, he was in the 1973 film American Graffiti. Remember that scene with Richard Dreyfuss? I only remember it because it was one of the films I watched in high school for my film lit class. A lot of hidden meaning in that movie. If you don't know, remember this one. The Deuce Coupe that John Milner drove in the movie? Look at the license plate. It said THX1138 on it. Does that ring a bell to you? Well, that was one of director George Lucas's first films he ever directed. And he's got that, THX1138, hidden in many of his films.

0: And that was Leslie Gore with You Don't Own Me. And one thing that I didn't really know, Leslie Gore's father actually owned Peter Pan. Do you remember that company? It was a children's swimwear and underwear manufacturer and later became a leading brand licensing agent in the apparel industry.
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1: Beg your pardon?
0: Can you make it hot for me, Dan?
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4: Well, after the wild construction closures and a busy summer weekend behind us, things are actually looking pretty good so far this Monday morning. We do, however, have an I-5 southbound just south of 128th Street Southwest and milepost 186, a recent crash partially blocking the right hand of the lane. It's a response team and State Patrol have arrived on the scene, and they are taking care of that collision. We also have a small stop-and-go issue on 520 westbound just after Hunts Point as you're rolling down to the bridge deck, but it smooths out very shortly after that. And that's your Kixie traffic update.

And good Monday morning to you, Breakfast with Benny. So, Seattle Seahawks, what happened yesterday? You were up 16-3 in the first quarter, and you let Tennessee come back and beat you 19-16? Just hope you're working out the kinks, because the regular season starts September 9th. I'm still not that worried. Go Hawks!

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And good Monday morning to you. Breakfast with Benny. Well, the Little League World Series, the field is tightening up. And unfortunately, our little team that could from Tacoma lost their last game over the weekend against the Midwest team from Nevada, 5-0. But that's all right, because Tacoma and the Soundview team has another chance to get back in it as they're going to fight their way back out of the elimination bracket. That game is slated Tuesday at noon on ESPN. Good luck to you, boys. Dig deep.

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1: Well, we did bring a little bit of fog out there, so folks, just a reminder, bring those speeds down. Give yourself a little more room with the vehicles in front of you. Turn on those headlights. We also have on I-5 northbound just south of Lakeway Drive and milepost 253, a recent crash partially blocking the right hand of the lane. Partially blocking the left hand of the lane. Its response team and State Patrol have arrived on the scene, and they are taking care of that crash. Stay safe out there, folks. And that's your Kixie traffic update.
2: NBC News Radio, I'm Michael Kastner. Canadian Prime Minister Mark Carney says retaliatory tariffs on the U.S. will begin on September 8th. He announced the move in a Saturday morning news conference in response to the Trump administration's new 50% tariffs on Canadian goods.
3: Canada will match Washington's new tariffs dollar for dollar.
2: Carney said he'll release more details in the coming days, adding that his government takes the step reluctantly. The new U.S. tariffs impact about $20 billion worth of Canadian imports. The U.S. is preparing to impose a new round of sanctions against Iran. Treasury Secretary Scott Bessent says he'll hold a news conference today to lay out the economic pressures the administration plans to impose on Iran and its key allies. Firefighters in Nevada are continuing to battle a fast-moving Hawk Fire, which has charred more than 15,000 acres northwest of Reno in the Somerset area. Teresa Lenchen, who lives in the area, says she's ready to evacuate if necessary.
4: Oh my gosh, I'm still scared to death. It's like you don't know if the winds are going to shift and it's going to get worse, you know, so you're just kind of, I got all my stuff in my car.
2: About 90,000 people in Sierra and Washoe counties are being urged to flee their homes, with about 42,000 of them under mandatory evacuation orders. And the power's still out for more than 10,000 customers in northwest Indiana. Jennifer Kuiper with more.
5: Seven people died in an August 11th storm that tore through northwest Indiana. Nearly 2 weeks later, without power, homes and businesses are running on generators. And the sewage pumps failed in unincorporated Lake County, Indiana, where this woman lives.
6: Yeah, and it's sewage. I noticed that in my bathroom, it has a real bad smell.
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7: This is a Bloomberg Money Minute. The major stock indexes are mixed in the early going. Traders are also preparing for Federal Reserve Chair Kevin Warsh to speak on Friday. It's an event that's taking on added significance.

0: significance after concerns over ballooning budget deficits. And NVIDIA scheduled to report earnings on Wednesday. We'll also get an important read on inflation in the middle of the week. The Treasury Secretary Scott Bessent is set to announce details of the U.S. effort to economically isolate Iran later today. Tehran, meantime, has threatened to halt all crude exports through the Strait of Hormuz and Persian Gulf if the U.S. campaign continues. Now, the new mission for casino operators look less like casinos. New developments are emphasizing outdoor spaces and amenities. Older gaming halls are remodeling to add natural light. Upscale restaurants and gathering places like bowling alleys. In particular, they're targeting a generation of newly legal gamblers who've gotten used to doing everything, including betting, from their living rooms. I'm John Tucker, Bloomberg Radio.
1: Taking a quick look at weather, Monday starts sunny with a high near 75, a slight breeze. It's going to drop to 58 at night. Tuesday warms up to 83 with clear skies, cooling down to 59. On Wednesday, it's going to be mostly sunny skies with a high near 75, a partly cloudy low of 56. Thursday turns mostly cloudy with a high near 70, dropping to 55. And Friday wraps up the work week with mostly sunny skies, a high near 70, and clear skies overnight with a low around 55.
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ABBA Mania? Yeah, it's happening. Thursday, September 17th at the Rialto Theater in Tacoma. All things ABBA. Yeah, get your dancing shoes on.

And good Monday morning to you, Breakfast with Benny. Well, if you want to take a hike this week, you might want to do it tomorrow. Plan accordingly because, well, not only is the National Park Service celebrating their 110 years since its founding, the Park Service is actually waiving all entrance fees Tuesday for you park goers. Hey, get a hike in before school starts, huh?

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4: Well, still a little foggy out there this Monday morning, so folks, just bring your speeds down, give yourself a little more room to the vehicles in front of you, and also turn on those headlights, let other drivers know you are around. Over on Highway 99 northbound at Dexter Avenue, milepost 33, a recent crash partially blocking the right-handed lane, and we also have another collision on I-5 northbound just south of Lakeway Drive in milepost 253. That collision's partially blocking the left-handed lane in that area. Good thing, though, DOT crews and State Patrol have arrived at both scenes to take care of those situations. Be safe out there, folks. And that's your Kixie Traffic Update.

And good Monday morning to you, Breakfast with Benny. So you ready for the pumpkin spice latte yet? Well, there's a few more drinks added to Starbucks' list that'll be released tomorrow. They're launching new pumpkin and banana drinks for the autumn season. You gonna try them? For some of you, it's just another day in paradise.

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And good Monday morning to you, Breakfast with Benny. Well, happy 95th birthday to Barbara Eden, the lovely actress who starred in I Dream of Jeannie. She was so adorable.

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1: Well, with that fog still lingering around this Monday morning, just want to remind everyone, bring those speeds down, give yourself a little more room to the vehicles in front of you, and have your headlights on. Make it easier for everyone. On the roadways, I-5 northbound, just north of State Route 516 and Milepost 149, an incident partially blocking the right hand of the lane. And on Highway 99 northbound at Dexter Avenue and Milepost 33, a collision partially blocking the right hand of the lane in that area. DOT crews and State Patrol have been dispatched to those scenes to take care of those situations. And that's your Kixie traffic update.
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3: NBC News Radio, I'm Michael Kastner. President Trump is taking a swipe at Canada as trade tensions between the two countries intensify. NBC's Gabe Gutierrez.
4: President Trump posting Canada wants the benefits of being a state without being one. He's now imposing 50% tariffs on a variety of Canadian goods, from refrigerators and paper plates to hockey sticks and liquor.
3: In his post on True Social early yesterday, the president also said that Canada has charged farmers massive amounts of tariffs for many years. The new U.S. tariffs went into effect early Saturday after negotiators from both sides failed to reach an agreement. In a True Social post this morning, Trump said tariffs on imports of cars, trucks, and auto parts from Canada will be increased to 50%. On Saturday morning, Canadian Prime Minister Mark Carney called the whole thing a bad deal and said America has changed.
5: Canadian exports to the United States lower costs for American families. In contrast, tariffs are taxes. Taxes which are ultimately paid by U.S. consumers.
3: The U.S. is set to impose tough new sanctions on Iran. More from Lisa Carton.
6: Treasury Secretary Scott Bessent says he'll hold a news conference Monday to lay out the economic pressures the administration plans to impose on Iran and its key allies. The White House described the measures as the toughest sanctions in history. President Trump referred to it as an economic D-Day for the Islamic Republic.
3: The Lindsey Clancy murder trial in Massachusetts will hear more testimony today. The prosecution is still calling on rebuttal witnesses after the defense rested its case on Friday. Clancy has admitted to strangling her three young children in 2023, but has pleaded not guilty while claiming she had postpartum psychosis. Michael Kastner, NBC News Radio.
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0: To Bloomberg Money Minute. President Trump is pledging to double the automobile tariff on Canadian vehicles and parts starting next year. This is escalating the spiraling trade fight between the two countries. Following through on the auto tariffs would significantly disrupt a supply chain between the U.S. and Canada that has become deeply integrated over the past few decades. A closely watched gauge of chip makers under pressure today, and that's dragging technology shares lower. Information technology, the worst performing major industry group in the S&P 500. Getting hold of the best coffee beans may prove harder for premium roasters and their customers after crops in Brazil were hit by a wave of heavy rain. The rains on the world's biggest producer not only delayed harvesting, but also compromised quality. And a wave of recalls has swamped the auto industry. It's all about being able to see what's behind you. Tens of millions of vehicles, spanning brands like Tesla, Ford, and Jeep, have been recalled in the U.S. since 2018 because of glitchy rear-view cameras. I'm John Tucker, Bloomberg Radio.
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11: Taking a quick look at weather, Monday starts sunny with a high near 75, a slight breeze. It's going to drop to 58 at night. Tuesday warms up to 83 with clear skies, cooling down to 59. On Wednesday, it's going to be mostly sunny skies with a high near 75, a partly cloudy low of 56. Thursday turns mostly cloudy with a high near 70, dropping to 55. And Friday wraps up the work week with mostly sunny skies, a high near 70, and clear skies overnight with a low around 55.
12: 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Remember when choruses were huge and great melodies ruled the airwaves? We do.

And good Monday morning to you, Breakfast with Benny. So we all love some deep cleaning of our houses and areas we live in, right? Well, how about cleaning out an old vacant apartment and stumbling across a rare signed Picasso print? Yeah, it happened. The print Torero was actually stolen from an art gallery back in 2018 and has never been found until recently. And it was found by a landlord who was cleaning out an apartment that had been vacant for 6 years. That's quite the find.

And good Monday morning to you, Breakfast with Benny. So how would you feel if you lost a collection that took you over 30 years to build? I mean, it could be a collection of anything. But one Puyallup family is now searching for a massive Nintendo game collection valued up to $100,000 that was stolen in a break-in while they were out of town. Roger Holler said the collection included more than 860 classic Nintendo games, and he said he was just three games away of completing the entire Nintendo library before the theft. Let's spread the love. Let's keep an eye out for some of those games. Some of them are priceless, so it shouldn't be hard to find. And if you have any information, contact the Puyallup Police Department. Let's help getting Roger's games back.

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8: Well, that earlier collision on Highway 99 northbound in that right lane, it was blocked just outside the tunnel. But since then, it has been cleared. However, there is a delay in that area. We also have an I-5 southbound just south of James Street, Mapos 165, a disabled vehicle partially blocking the right hand of the lane in that area. Good thing, though, DOT crews and State Patrol have arrived on the scene, and they are taking care of that disabled vehicle. Hopefully, they'll get the back underway very shortly. And that's your Kixi traffic update.

And good Monday morning to you, Breakfast with Benny. Well, if you want to take a hike this week, you might want to do it tomorrow. Plan accordingly because, well, not only is the National Park Service celebrating their 110 years since its founding, the Park Service is actually waiving all entrance fees Tuesday for you park goers. Hey, get a hike in before school starts, huh?

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And good Monday morning to you, Breakfast with Benny. Folks, unfortunately, that's my time with you here at the breakfast table, but I hope you all have a great rest of your Monday and National Waffle Day. So whether you want to make it Belgian style, piled high with whipped cream and strawberries, toaster version, or the traditional butter and syrup. And don't forget to fill up every single nook and cranny. 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I made sure every single square got some syrup. I know you're doing the same thing right now, too. Have a good one. I'll chat with you more tomorrow morning for more Breakfast with Benny right here on Seattle's Retro Radio AM 880 KIXI. Have a great Monday.

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2: Well, that earlier collision on Highway 99 northbound in that right lane, it was blocked just outside the tunnel, but since then it has been cleared. However, there is a delay in that area. We also have an I-5 southbound just south of James Street, Mapos 165, a disabled vehicle partially blocking the right hand of the lane in that area. Good thing though, DOT crews and State Patrol have arrived on the scene and they are taking care of that disabled vehicle. Hopefully they'll get them back underway very shortly. And that's your Kixie traffic update.
3: This report is sponsored by Mothers Against Drunk Driving.
4: NBC News Radio, I'm Chris Caraggio. President Trump says tariffs on imports of cars, trucks, and auto parts from Canada will be increased to 50%, Michael Kastner reports.
5: He made the announcement in a Truth Social post after the two countries failed to reach a trade agreement over the weekend. Trump said Canada has been ripping off the United States of America for years. He added their ridiculously high tariffs on our farmers and farm products has made life impossible for these great American patriots. On Saturday morning, Canadian Prime Minister Mark Carney gave a speech calling the U.S. terms a bad deal and claimed America has changed.
6: Canadian exports to the United States lower costs for American families.
4: The White House says Iran is about to be hit with the toughest sanctions in history. NBC's Gabe Gutierrez reports that Iran is responding today on social media,
7: saying it will, quote, show no leniency toward the aggressors. And while the president promises the war will pay off,
8: oil is going to be down at lower than it was even just a little while ago.
7: Iran is also threatening that if other countries cooperate with the U.S., quote, not a single drop of oil will leave the area.
4: Treasury Secretary Scott Bessent says he'll hold a news conference later today. President Trump referred to it as an economic D-Day for the Islamic Republic. Thousands of people are being told to evacuate Reno, Nevada, as a fast-moving wildfire threatens the northern part of the city. Around 42,000 people have been ordered out because of the Hawk Fire, a blaze that's burned 15,000 acres since starting Saturday. Another 45,000 people have been told to get ready to evacuate. The former Illinois sheriff's deputy convicted of fatally shooting Sonia Massey in her home in 2024 has died. Sean Grayson's attorney announced his death yesterday. Grayson was 6 months into his 20-year sentence for second-degree murder. Another defense attorney had said at his sentencing in January that the former deputy was diagnosed with stage 3 colon cancer in 2023. I'm Chris Caraggio, NBC News Radio.
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10: This is the Bloomberg Real Estate Report. I'm Denise Pellegrini. If you're thinking about moving and buying a home and looking for someplace welcoming, or if you've ever had a nasty neighbor and you're looking for people who are a little more warm and fuzzy, you might try looking at Salt Lake City. Redfin says SLC Utah is the most neighborly metro in the nation. That, it says, is because Salt Lake residents help out their neighbors and also prioritize volunteering. Housing affordability there also contributes to the mood. And Portland, Oregon, along with Kansas City, Missouri, Denver, and Nashville also top the most friendly cities in the U.S. list, along with Atlanta, San Diego, Austin, Raleigh, and Tampa. Redfin also trying to get some PR out of all this with a Lady Gaga version of Mr. Rogers' Won't You Be My Neighbor?
11: Would you be mine? Could you be mine? Won't you be my neighbor?
10: Redfin used when it debuted its first Super Bowl commercial back at the big game in February. And that's the Bloomberg Real Estate Report. I'm Denise Pellegrini.
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7: 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It's the chemical of reward and motivation. Trouble, experts say, is that we're flooding our brains with quick hits. The endless scroll, the bingeable shows, the bag of chips. So what is the fix? Make your brain work for it. Researchers at Stanford found the more effort something takes, the bigger and more lasting the reward feels. Picture the view from the top of a mountain. It looks the same whether you drove or you hiked, but it probably feels better when you've earned it. Same goes for baking cookies instead of buying them, or meeting a friend for coffee instead of texting. So here's my advice. Add a little friction to your life. The good stuff in life usually is the stuff you have to work for. I'm Dr. Sanjay Gupta, helping you live a better life.
8: Taking a quick look at weather, Monday starts sunny with a high near 75, a slight breeze. It's going to drop to 58 at night. Tuesday warms up to 83 with clear skies, cooling down to 59. On Wednesday, it's going to be mostly sunny skies with a high near 75, a partly cloudy low of 56. Thursday turns mostly cloudy with a high near 70, dropping to 55. And Friday wraps up the work week with mostly sunny skies, a high near 70, and clear skies overnight with a low around 55.
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9: 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The Evergreen State Fair is coming soon. 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
10: With the Bloomberg Small Business Report, I'm John Tucker. The federal government and the Pentagon specifically want the newest technology on the fast track. And to get there, government agencies are using taxpayer dollars to invest in private innovation. As agencies shell out hundreds of billions of dollars in loans, loan guarantees, equity purchases, and warrants, they're blurring the traditional roles of the public and private sectors. And this is posing challenges for policymakers as well as for executive agency officials and regulators. The investment activity focused around a core group of offices and programs at the Defense, Energy, Commerce, and Small Business Administration. Small startups now find themselves navigating a shift from standard contracting to an increasing government appetite and capacity for investing in private sector companies in return for equity stakes in the businesses. In response, some firms are seeking out well-connected individuals trying to benefit from the perception of access. And that's the Bloomberg Small Business Report.
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20 men scramble from a would-be grave. Now there's only one left down there to save Big John. With Jackson timbers, they started back down. Then came that rumble way down in the ground. And the smoke and gas belched out of that mine. Everybody knew it was the end of the line for Big John.

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0: Korea's proposal. Shein is seeking to raise as much as $1.8 billion in its Hong Kong initial public offering. Shein says it plans to use the IPO proceeds to enhance technology, invest in marketing, expand brand awareness, and promote corporate responsibility. Pasta fans, Olive Garden's popular never-ending pasta bowl promotion runs nationwide beginning in 1 week from today through November 22nd, with prices starting at $14.99. 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
4: Taking a quick look at weather, Monday starts sunny with a high near 75, a slight breeze. It's going to drop to 58 at night. Tuesday warms up to 83 with clear skies, cooling down to 59. On Wednesday, it's going to be mostly sunny skies with a high near 75, a partly cloudy low of 56. Thursday turns mostly cloudy with a high near 70, dropping to 55. And Friday wraps up the work week with mostly sunny skies, a high near 70, and clear skies overnight with a low around 55.

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17: All right, my intelligent friends, get ready to become a human lie detector, because now we know a new way to spot a liar. Beware of someone who's copying your body language, like if your arms are crossed and then they cross their arms too. So listen, according to a new study, a strong sign that someone is lying is if they mimic the body language of the person they're lying to. In fact, the study is titled A Liar and a Copycat, and the researchers think it'll have implications for criminal justice and might even lead to a new form of lie detection test. Behavioral scientist Sophie van der Zee led the study. Listen, she says, when telling a lie, people often imitate the body language of someone truthful. So for the research, one group of study subjects were encouraged to lie to a supervisor. Another group told the truth. And when their movements were tracked, well, they found that when a study subject was telling the truth, their body movements differed from those of the supervisor. But when they were lying, their movements matched those of the supervisor. The experts say this is because lying requires so much concentration that liars subconsciously mimic another person's body movements because copying requires less mental energy than coming up with their own body language.

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1: John Tesh with you. I'm sure you've heard of secondhand smoke, of course, but now did you know there's secondhand drinking? This was new for me. According to a new report in the Journal of Studies on Alcohol and Drugs, the ill effects of alcohol impact 1 in 5 people, not from drinking themselves, but from other people drinking. Now, the report calls it, quote, a significant public health issue. For the study, nearly 9,000 adults were asked whether they experienced any of the 10 types of harm caused by somebody who had been drinking alcohol in the past 12 months. And the damages included everything from traffic accidents to abuse, marital problems, property damage, and financial issues. The two most common negative effects of secondhand drinking are threats or harassment. When broken down by gender,

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2: 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I'm Chris Caraggio.
3: The White House is unveiling what it calls its economic D-Day for Iran. Treasury Secretary Scott Bessent said the new sanctions against Iran are meant to further isolate it from the rest of the world.
4: We are launching an economic onslaught against Iran's financial connections around the globe.
3: Speaking from the Treasury Department today, Bessent said Operation Economic Outcast will cut off Iran from exporting oil and from other trade. Bessent said Iran can choose to stay isolated or choose a path back to normalcy. President Trump says he's going to increase tariffs on imports of cars, trucks, and auto parts from Canada at 50%. He made that announcement in a Truth Social post this morning after the two countries failed to reach a trade agreement over the weekend. Trump said Canada has been ripping off the U.S. for years. Meantime, about 3 in 4 Canadians say their country ending U.S. trade negotiations was the right call, Michael Kastner reports.
5: That's according to a new poll from the Angus Reid Institute. This after Canadian Prime Minister Mark Carney removed his nation's negotiators from trade discussions with the United States just before a new round of tariffs from the Trump administration went into effect. Carney said Canada would implement retaliatory efforts on the U.S. starting September 8th.
3: As a landmark trial continues today against Meta in federal court in California, TikTok has agreed to pay $400 million to settle a U.S. government lawsuit. The suit alleged the company violated the Children's Online Privacy Protection Act. The couple who climbed to the top of the Empire State Building have appeared back in court. Ivan Kuznetsov and Angelina Nicolau face a number of charges, including reckless endangerment, burglary, and criminal mischief for the feat, which ended more than 1,300 feet above Manhattan. The couple, who lives in East Orange, New Jersey, captured the world's attention when they got engaged on the spire July 1st. I'm Chris Caraggio, NBC News Radio.
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7: This is a Bloomberg Money Minute. An antitrust trial over rental listings had been set to begin today, but instead Zillow and Rocket, owner of Redfin, have reached a settlement with the Federal Trade Commission, which had accused the firms of monopolizing the online rental business with their partnerships selling listings. Under the settlement, Redfin will once again list rentals independently, although it will be allowed to temporarily keep showing Zillow's listings while it prepares its standalone business. Deere & Company, the world's largest farm machinery maker, has seen its fortunes increase even amid challenges to the agriculture business, in part because it's also benefited from AI data center construction. Its workers want a piece of that action. Members of the United Auto Workers have voted down an offer from Deere to extend its contract with the union by 2 years to 2029. It would raise wages but leave benefits unchanged and would not address Deere's increased reliance on outsourcing. The Dow is up 0.1%. Matt Piper, Bloomberg Radio.
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12: Taking a quick look at weather, Monday starts sunny with a high near 75, a slight breeze. It's going to drop to 58 at night. Tuesday warms up to 83 with clear skies, cooling down to 59. On Wednesday, it's going to be mostly sunny skies with a high near 75, a partly cloudy low of 56. Thursday turns mostly cloudy with a high near 70, dropping to 55. And Friday wraps up the work week with mostly sunny skies, a high near 70, and clear skies overnight with a low around 55.

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9: Welcome back to Intelligence for Your Life. A bit of health intel now. Getting exercise, taking long, deep, calming breaths. Great ways to let go of stress and anxiety. You know that. But in a pinch, what are the other tricks that can help you out? Well, first, chew gum. It turns out behavioral scientist Dr. Andrew Scholey says physical activity torches anxiety because it works the muscles in the jaw where we tend to hold our stress. And while it's nowhere near as effective as a 30-minute run, chewing gum is enough of a physical outlet to reduce stress by as much as 25%. And then, if you can, blow up a balloon if you're stressed out. I'm not kidding. Physical therapist Cynthia Lewis says this helps slow down our breathing and engages the calming parasympathetic nervous system, which helps release muscle tension and lets our whole body relax. The last stress fighter is particularly effective for women. Call your mom. Stress therapist Robert Friedman wrote How to Relax in 60 Seconds or Less, and he says hearing our mom's voice shuts down the production of stress hormones like cortisol and triggers release of the bonding hormone oxytocin, which makes even a short chat with mom the perfect way to relax.
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1: 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Detective Danny Clover investigates a mystery man who was stabbed and then fled the scene.
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1: Welcome to the John Tesh Radio Show. I'm your grateful host, and let's get started here. To reduce stress and tension, I have a solution for you. All you need to do is sit by the pool for 7 minutes, or at the beach, or even sit by a trickling fountain. 7 minutes. The University of South Florida is saying the sound of water will relieve muscle tension and slow down your heart rate in those

0: Research shows, on average, car accident victims with a lawyer get over 3 times more money than those without one. Better off with Blue Hop.
1: The White House is unveiling what it calls its economic D-Day for Iran. Treasury Secretary Scott Bessent said the new sanctions amount to an economic onslaught against Iran to further isolate it from the rest of the world. Today, he discussed the goal of Operation Economic Outcast.
2: Our objective is to sever every economic lifeline that sustains this tyrannical regime until Tehran stands alone.
1: Speaking from the Treasury Department today, Bessent said Operation Economic Outcast will cut off Iran from exporting oil and from other trade. He said Iran can choose to stay isolated or choose a path back to normalcy. U.S. Army Secretary Dan Driscoll is stepping down from his role by the end of the year. The Wall Street Journal reports it comes after months of tension between himself and Secretary of War Pete Hegseth. His departure would leave the Army without a Senate-confirmed leader as the U.S. looks to wrap up its war against Iran that it began alongside Israel nearly 6 months ago. President Trump is increasing tariffs on cars, trucks, and auto parts from Canada to 50%. He made the announcement in a Truth Social post this morning after the two countries failed to reach a trade agreement over the weekend. Trump said Canada has been ripping off the U.S. for years. Vice President J.D. Vance is stumping for Republican candidates in Maine. He spoke at a rally at a defense plant in Brewer, Maine this morning.
3: We're here to send a signal that we fight for you. We're here to send a signal that we're standing with Paul LePage. And most importantly, we're here to send a signal that we are standing up for the good people of Maine every single day.
1: He also voiced his support for Senate Susan Collins' re-election bid, as well as former Maine Governor Paul LePage's congressional campaign. This comes with the crucial midterms just over 2 months away. Maine is seen as a critical state as the GOP tries to retain control of Congress. And around 42,000 people near Reno, Nevada have been ordered out because of the Hawk Fire, a blaze that's burned 15,000 acres since starting on Saturday. I'm Chris Caraggio, NBC News Radio.
4: This is a Bloomberg Money Minute. Stocks in big U.S. automakers Ford and GM shifting into reverse today. This comes after President Trump pledged to double the automobile tariff to 50% on Canadian vehicles and parts starting next year. Both companies have large supply chains across both the U.S. and Canada. The major stock averages mixed as chipmakers is selling off in today's session. The chip stocks are back in the grip of a bear market, unable to shake a mounting list of worries surrounding the artificial intelligence trade. And with memory chip costs soaring, some of NVIDIA's biggest customers, they've been told the prices of servers containing its AI chips are going up more than 15% in many cases. And Visa has put Hims and Hers Health on notice for excessive customer complaints in its weight loss subscription business, adding to rising scrutiny of the telehealth company's billing and cancellation policies. I'm John Tucker, Bloomberg Radio.
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2: This is Eric Ryder with a quick look at our Kixie weather outlook. We'll continue to see patchy smoke and sunshine through this afternoon, our high near 78. Mostly clear tonight with a low around 58. Increasing clouds for Tuesday, but warming up to near 86. Then mostly sunny on Wednesday with a high near 78. Partly sunny Thursday, high near 74.

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6: I want to share an interesting piece from our health and wellness files. A new study has found that regularly using mouthwash could raise your risk for high blood pressure. This comes from research from the Baylor College of Medicine. And here's why. Our mouths contain a mix of both good and bad bacteria, and a well-balanced oral microbiome helps keep the bad bacteria from taking over and making us sick. But most mouthwash contains an antiseptic that destroys all bacteria, including the good time, which takes dietary nitrate, a compound commonly found in vegetables, and converts it to nitric oxide. That nitric oxide helps you maintain healthy blood pressure by opening up your blood vessels and increasing blood flow. Get it? However, in the Baylor study, adults who used mouthwash twice a day for a week, they saw a significant increase in their systolic, the high number, blood pressure. The good news? The data shows that the nitric oxide boosting bacteria repopulated on people's tongues within a couple of days after they stopped using mouthwash. So if you or somebody you know has high blood pressure, you may want to consider cutting out mouthwash.
5: Intelligence for Your Life.
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1: So you know that theory that a liar won't look you in the eye? Well, according to a study at the University of Hertfordshire in the UK, it's not true. Researchers have discovered that the true sign of a lie is not where people look, but how they speak. Lie detection expert Sloan Sheridan Williams says, you got to listen for pauses. Williams says most liars, they need extra time to come up with answers that sound truthful because their brain is busy making up lies. This is especially true when you ask yes or no questions. Williams says, if the first thing out of their mouth is, well, you see, that's a big red flag. Another way liars buy time is by repeating the question, like, did I text my ex-girlfriend? There you go. You are now officially a human lie detector.
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0: 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Here's some good news. We are all praying more than we used to. A recent study by the marketing consulting company Brain Reserve has found that nearly half of us are praying more than we did in the past. And that's even if people don't attend worship services. In fact, listen, a new Gallup poll found 62% of those surveyed said they pray every day. The experts say this suggests that people aren't giving up on God. They're just going straight to God with their prayers instead of to church. And a Pew Research Center survey revealed what we're praying for. Here are the top three. At number three, people praying to be forgiven. The number two prayer, to overcome our own difficulties. And the number one thing people are praying for today, more good news, the well-being of friends and family.
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0: Coming up, we'll dig into the latest research on happiness, according to Dr. Robert Holden, director of the Happiness Project. For example, he says the path to a happier life starts with one simple strategy in response to every mistake you make. The latest from the Happiness Project is up next. More intelligence for your life is headed your way. Right now, it's a news update on Kixi.
2: NBC News Radio, I'm Chris Caraggio. Treasury Secretary Scott Bessent unveiled plans today for tough new economic sanctions aimed at further isolating Iran. Speaking at the Treasury Department, he said the sanctions will target anyone helping to facilitate Iran's ability to ship or sell oil, gold, or other trade. Bessent said President Trump is already calling world leaders with specific requests to cease trading with the Iranian regime. President Trump says tariffs on imports of cars, trucks, and auto parts from Canada will be increased to 50%, Michael Kastner reports.
3: He made the announcement in a Truth Social post after the two countries failed to reach a trade agreement over the weekend. Trump said Canada has been ripping off the United States of America for years. He added their ridiculously high tariffs on our farmers and farm products has made life impossible for these great American patriots. On Saturday morning, Canadian Prime Minister Mark Carney gave a speech calling the U.S. terms a bad deal and claimed America has changed.
4: Canadian exports to the United States lower costs for American families.
2: President Trump referred to it as an economic D-Day for the Islamic Republic. Thousands of people are being told to evacuate Reno, Nevada, as a fast-moving wildfire threatens the northern part of the city. Around 42,000 people have been ordered out because of the Hawk Fire, a blaze that's burned 15,000 acres since starting Saturday. Another 45,000 people have been told to get ready to evacuate. Prosecutors in Massachusetts are pushing back against Lindsay Clancy's claim that she heard a male voice telling her to kill her three kids. Today, prosecution psychologist Kirk Hilbrin testified that Clancy admitted to him that her intrusive thoughts were her own and not a male voice. Clancy has admitted to strangling her three young children in 2023, but has pleaded not guilty while claiming she had postpartum psychosis. Closing arguments could begin this week. I'm Chris Caraggio, NBC News Radio.
5: This is a Bloomberg Money Minute. As we head to the close, a sell-off in chipmakers outweighing a drop in oil prices today. Just days ahead of NVIDIA's earnings, semiconductor giants are sinking. An index of semiconductor stocks, the SOX, was down over 2% since its June highest, down over 20%. That's the definition of a bear market. Treasury Secretary Scott Bessent threatening economic punishment against any country doing business with Iran. It's all part of the economic D-Day campaign. Bessent said today countries will face a specific timeline to shut down links with Iran or face unilateral U.S. punishment. President Trump pledged to double automobile tariffs on Canadian vehicles and parts to 50% starting next year, escalating the spiraling trade fight between the U.S. and Canada. Shares of U.S. automakers like Ford and GM with supply chains across both countries, they fell in today's trading. I'm John Tucker, Bloomberg Radio.
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6: This is Eric Ryder with a quick look at our Kixie weather outlook. We'll continue to see patchy smoke and sunshine through this afternoon. Our high near 78. Mostly clear tonight with a low around 58. Increasing clouds for Tuesday, but warming up to near 86, then mostly sunny on Wednesday with a high near 78, partly sunny Thursday, high near 74.

0: It's Intelligence for Your Life on the John Tesh Radio Show. 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
1: But we're getting closer to figuring out what truly makes us happy, because the latest research shows some of the components for happiness and how to achieve it are surprisingly consistent from person to person. For example, you have to learn to let go. Dr. Robert Holden is the director of the Happiness Project. He says the simplest definition of happiness is that you have more positive emotions than negative ones. So it makes sense. The better you are at letting go of negativity, the happier you're going to be. Let go. For example, if you've made a mistake, Dr. Holden says, choose to learn from it. Don't dwell on it. Don't regret it. And if somebody lets you down, choose to forgive them instead of holding a grudge. And then focus more on the people and activities that consistently bring you joy. Another happiness tip from our expert, keep trying to learn every day. Challenge yourself. Push yourself. Whether it's a new skill, a recipe, a musical instrument, or word of the day every day. Research shows any new challenge that we find fun and interesting will boost our happiness levels. Because if you succeed, you gain positive emotions like confidence and a sense of accomplishment. And even if you fail, you'll gain the satisfaction of knowing that you worked on it, you tried. And that's key, because resilient people who constantly try after setbacks, they tend to be happier than those who never try or who give up.
2: IFYL, Intelligence for Your Life.
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5: Welcome back to Intelligence for Your Life, and you may have noticed that a lot of old movies, music, and games are popular again, like the early 2000s rom-com 13 Dresses, the Spice Girls from the 1990s, and older video games like Super Mario. And there is a good reason, apparently, because tapping into nostalgia is the ultimate coping mechanism for stress. People are escaping into the past when the world seems simpler. Old favorites offer solace and predictability in troubling, unpredictable times. Psychology professor Dr. Wing Lee Chung at the University of Winchester in England, he studies nostalgia, and his research shows that embracing nostalgia by watching old movies, listening to old songs, or even taking up old-fashioned hobbies is an effective way to cope with stress and anxiety. It can lift people's moods, boost confidence, and inspire optimism. A good doctor says we can feel comforted by revisiting something that reminds us of a time when we used to feel more connected to other people. Amen to that.
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1: Of course, you've heard the expression, you catch more flies with honey than with vinegar, right? Well, listen to this. If your kitchen is being overtaken by fruit flies, a bowl of vinegar is a great way to catch them. Researchers at Northwestern University say flies happen to be attracted to the bacteria on fermenting fruit, and fruit that's overly ripe starts giving off acetic acid, the same chemical that gives vinegar its distinct smell, and pretty much any type of fly will be attracted to vinegar. So, create this trap. Ready? Add 3 drops of dish soap to a bowl of vinegar and leave it uncovered. The soap cuts the surface tension of the vinegar so the flies will sink and drown. Yeah, that's dark.

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0: All right, folks, let's talk about your biological age. John Tesh with Gib Gerard in the studio. Finnish researchers at the University of Jyväskylä. And by the way, every word sounds like that in Finland.
1: Everything in Finland is Jyväskylä.
0: Exactly. They tracked adults for 20 years and found people using a sauna 4 to 7 times a week had a 77% lower risk of dying from heart disease. Wow.
1: Yeah.
0: Heat stress trains your blood vessels like a hard workout does without the joint pounding. If you have access to one, aim for 4 sessions a week. This is new to me. I mean, I know it was supposed to. It was the old cut hole in the ice and go in the sauna in Scandinavia.
1: Yeah, you jump into the ice, you get cold, and then you get into the sauna and you get warm and you go back and forth.
0: This is a crazy number.
1: So this is super impactful. My question becomes, if you are somebody that's saunaing, you're in the sauna 4 times a week, my guess is that it's part of an overall healthy lifestyle.
0: Right.
1: So is this a strong correlation or is this really causative? It can't hurt. We know that acute stress, which is limited amounts of stress on the body that your body is then able to recover from, like you get from being in a sauna for a period of time and then getting out and cooling off, that kind of stress is good for you. It is good for your circulation system, your cardiovascular system. It's great. But chronic stress is bad for you. So this is I can see why this works. I just wonder, because the people that I know that do a sauna a lot are also, they're doing 2-hour HIIT workouts and jogging up mountains. You know what I mean?
0: Yeah, I got you. Anyway, the health power of a sauna.

0: 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As cool now as it was then.
1: Welcome to the John Tesh Radio Show. I am your grateful host, and you know, the more things you and I try to remember at once, the more likely we are to forget everything. That's the latest research, because it turns out our brain has a limited capacity in short-term working memory. That's according to scientists at the University of Texas. Now, they found that when people overloaded their brains by trying to remember too many things at once, their brain essentially started kicking out memories to make room for new information. It's kind of like musical chairs. There are only so many spots, so something is going to get left out. And the more we try to cram in, the more we're going to forget things. So experts say it's best to write down the important stuff. What that does is it codes information in the brain in two ways, through sight or sound, depending on whether you're reading information or hearing it, and touch from physically writing it down. So you may not even need to look at your notes later on.
2: Now that's intelligence for your life.
1: And up next, think back to some of your best friends in school or from work. Did you sit next to them in class or on the job? I'm going to share the results of a brand new study that has looked at how assigned seating influences the types of friendships we form. And I have a feeling this is something that will resonate with most of you like it has me. More of the John Tesh Radio Show on the way. But first, it's a news update on Kixie.
3: NBC News Radio. I'm Chris Caraggio.
4: Treasury Secretary Scott Bessent unveiled plans today for tough new economic sanctions aimed at further isolating Iran. Speaking at the Treasury Department, he said the sanctions will target anyone helping to facilitate Iran's ability to ship or sell oil, gold, or other trade. Bessent said President Trump is already calling world leaders with specific requests to cease trading with the Iranian regime. Prosecutors in Massachusetts are pushing back against Lindsay Clancy's claim that she heard a male voice telling her to kill her three kids. Today, prosecution psychologist Kirk Heilbrun testified that Clancy admitted to him that her intrusive thoughts were her own and not a male voice.
5: I asked her the question, when you were experiencing these thoughts, were they like your own thoughts or were they like auditory hallucinations? And she said they were like my own thoughts.
4: Clancy has admitted to strangling her three young children in 2023, but has pleaded not guilty while claiming she had postpartum psychosis. Closing arguments could begin this week. President Trump is expanding tariffs on Canada to include 50% fees on imports of cars, trucks, and auto parts. He made the announcement this morning in a Truth Social post after the two countries failed to reach a trade agreement over the weekend. Trump said Canada has been ripping off the United States of America for years. Canadian Prime Minister Mark Carney has already vowed to match any U.S.

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1: This is a Bloomberg Money Minute. Wall Street kicked off the week on a cautious note, mixed. The Dow gained 140, while the Nasdaq lost 200 points, and the S&P was down by 21. This as traders examined Treasury Secretary Bessent's plan to isolate Iran from the global economy. The U.S. will allow Mexican cattle shipments into two additional U.S. ports over the next 2 months to boost beef supplies. A port in Douglas, Arizona has resumed trade after being largely halted for the past year to prevent the spread of the New World screwworm parasite. The USDA plans to reopen ports in New Mexico, with a second port reopening in 30 days and a third reopening 30 days after that. Prime Minister Mark Carney says U.S. trade demands confirm Canada's fears that President Trump is seeking to dismantle its auto industry, as Trump threatened new 50% tariffs on Canadian vehicles, auto parts, and steel. Carney says Canada remains willing to negotiate, but only if Washington approaches trade talks as a partnership between sovereign countries. Matt Piper, Bloomberg Radio.
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10: This is Eric Ryder with a quick look at our Kixie weather outlook. We'll continue to see patchy smoke and sunshine through this afternoon, our high near 78. Mostly clear tonight with a low around 58. Increasing clouds for Tuesday, but warming up to near 86. Then mostly sunny on Wednesday with a high near 78. Partly sunny Thursday, high near 74.

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1: So think back for a moment to the good friends you made in school. Did you sit next to them in class? Well, according to the journal Plus One, when students have assigned seating, like when they're seated alphabetically by name rather than allowed to grab whatever seat they want, they're more likely to develop close bonds with those around them. And that's true from elementary school up through college. It's even true on the job. Traditionally, schools have used assigned seats as a way for teachers to control student behavior, say by breaking up students who are overly chatty or disruptive. But this new study found that when kids are forced to sit next to each other in assigned seats for at least a full semester, they're a lot more likely to form strong bonds with each other. Studies show it's normal for us to form bonds with others we see daily and in close proximity, so we can thank assigned seating for some of our most enduring friendships in life.
2: Intelligence for your life.
1: 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A thyroid that's out of whack? We now know that can lead to weight gain, fatigue, extreme fatigue, brain fog, and depression even. I'm going to give you a quick self-test for this next.

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1: Here's another great piece of sleep intel. 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Yeah, it turns out the more fiber in our diet, the better we'll sleep. 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And in the study, people eating more fiber cut the time it took to fall asleep right in half. It only took one day for the changes to take effect. Why would fiber help us sleep better? Because, don't miss this, it takes longer to digest. So the nutrients are released much more slowly into the bloodstream. That helps the body have an easier time winding down at night.
2: Intelligence for your life.

0: 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The Evergreen State Fair is coming soon. 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

0: Gibber, here's the latest on memory. Researchers at UC Irvine reporting in the journal Frontiers in Neuroscience, they had older adults sleep near a diffuser rotating through seven different scents. Rose, orange, eucalyptus, lemon, peppermint, rosemary, and lavender. Lavender is my favorite. So it was 2 hours a night for 6 months. I wish I was in on this.
1: Yeah.
0: Memory scores jumped 226% compared to a control group using just one scent. Wow. So smell is the only sense wired straight into our memory.
1: That's
0: with
1: it.
0: No detours. You put a diffuser by your bed and rotate a different scent every night.
1: So I think this must plug into the concept of novelty. We know the power of scent. We've talked to you guys about this before. You have a big exam to study for. Sniff something that has a very strong scent while you're studying and bring something that smells exactly like that. Bring that same scent with you when you go to recall on the test the next day. It will improve your memory. It's been shown to do that. But what because of the stimulation that scent gives to your brain, I wonder if that additional stimulation wires your brain and gives you just more brain power. Because we've talked before, the more you stimulate your brain, the better your recall is going to be, the better all of your neurological function is going to be. So I'm wondering, consistent novel scents, if that helps you.
0: Yeah, get ready for me to sneak this whole thing into my bedroom.
1: 100%. And then second night, she's going to be like, what is that smell?
0: What is going on?
1: She hates that stuff.
0: You have a different cologne on?

0: next 2 months to boost beef supplies. A port in Douglas, Arizona has resumed trade after being largely halted for the past year to prevent the spread of the New World screwworm parasite. The USDA plans to reopen ports in New Mexico, with a second port reopening in 30 days and a third reopening 30 days after that. Prime Minister Mark Carney says U.S. trade demands confirm Canada's fears that President Trump is seeking to dismantle its auto industry, as Trump threatened new 50% tariffs on Canadian vehicles, auto parts, and steel. Carney says Canada remains willing to negotiate, but only if Washington approaches trade talks as a partnership between sovereign countries. Matt Piper, Bloomberg Radio.
1: This is Eric Ryder with a quick look at our Kixie weather outlook. We'll continue to see patchy smoke and sunshine through this afternoon. Our high near 78. Mostly clear tonight with a low around 58. Increasing clouds for Tuesday, but warming up to near 86. Then mostly sunny on Wednesday with a high near 78. Partly sunny Thursday, high near 74.
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4: This is the Wealth Intelligence Report. I'm Jim Harvey, President, Founder, and Chief Investment Officer of the Opus 111 Group. There's an old Wall Street saying that you've probably heard at some point in your investing life: sell in May and go away. The original British version was actually a little bit longer. Sell in May and go away, and don't come back until St. Ledger's Day. St. Ledger's Day refers to a famous horse race in England that traditionally came near the end of the British summer social season. The idea was pretty straightforward. Wealthy investors, bankers, and financiers would leave London for the summer, market activity would slow down, and they wouldn't return in earnest until sometime in September. Here in America, we shortened it to sell in May and go away, and over the years, it's become one of those Wall Street axioms that gets repeated so often that people begin assuming it must be true. And there actually is some history behind it. Historically, the stock market has tended to produce stronger returns during the 6 months from November through April than from May through October. But there's a very big difference between identifying a historical tendency and making that your long-term investment strategy. Because if you sell in May, you have to answer one important question. When do you get back in? September, October, Halloween, November 1st? And what happens if the market rallies 8 to 10% while you're sitting on the sidelines waiting for the calendar to tell you when it's safe to go back in? That effectively is the problem with market timing. You don't have to make just one correct decision. You have to make two. You have to know when to get out, and then you have to know when to get back in. So today, I don't want to suggest that anybody should literally sell in May and go away. But I do think there's something valuable buried inside that old Wall Street saying that might be useful to you. Summer is really different. Trading volumes definitely can be lighter. Wall Street desks thin out as people take vacations. Corporate calendars become quieter. Families travel. Kids are out of school. Business schedules tend to ease up. And especially here in the Pacific Northwest, summer has a rhythm all of its own. After spending much of the year looking at gray skies, when July and August finally arrive, people understandably get outside and enjoy them. But that summer slowdown can also create a great opportunity. Not an opportunity to abandon your investment portfolio and sell it, but an opportunity to review it. And not just your portfolio, your entire financial plan and life. Because we're now more than halfway through 2026, and that makes August a surprisingly good time to ask yourself a very simple question. Am I financially where I expected to be when this year began? Think back to January. Maybe you told yourself this was going to be the year you increased your retirement contributions. Maybe you were going to go finally get that estate plan updated. Maybe you were going to go and pay down a credit card. Maybe you intended to build your emergency reserves. Maybe you planned to diversify a portfolio that has become too concentrated. Or simply wanted to get more organized. Well, here we are in August. How are you doing? This is what I would call the mid-year financial checkup. Doesn't have to be complicated. Start with three pretty basic questions. How much is coming in? how much is going out,

0: And what's growing? Look at your income, look at your spending, look at your savings and investments, and compare where you are today where you thought you would be. Because financial drifts happens very quietly and subtly. You add a subscription here, there's a program that you want to see, and you sign up for the 7-day free period and forget to cancel it. An insurance premium goes up there, the grocery bill gets a little larger, property taxes increase, a few extra dinners out creep into the budget, travel costs more than expected, and individually, none of these seems particularly significant, but 6 or 8 months later, suddenly you're spending hundreds of dollars more each month than you thought. That's why summer is such a good time for a financial reset. And it's and one of the easiest places to start is something incredibly mundane. 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So pull your credit card statement and look at the recurring charges. If you're paying $12 here, $18 there, $25 somewhere else, suddenly you may find that you're spending $75 to $100 a month more than you need. Now, $100 a month is $1,200 a year. Now, $1,200 isn't going to change your life, but this is where financial planning can become interesting. Suppose instead of simply absorbing that $100 back into your spending, you redirect it, put it towards retirement, build the emergency fund, pay down a high-interest credit card, add to the college account. The point isn't the subscription. The point is creating financial margin. Now, 1%. If you're contributing 6% to your paycheck to your 401k or other retirement plan, consider moving it to 7. If you're contributing 10, maybe 11. And if you're already maximizing the retirement opportunities you have, perhaps that additional savings belongs somewhere else in your financial plan. Small changes matter because they're repeatable. People frequently believe improving their financial lives requires some enormous decision. Usually it doesn't. It requires dozens of small decisions that you make consistently over many years. And that same principle applies to debt. There's another saying I like, interest never takes a vacation. If you're carrying high interest credit cards, summer's a good time to make an extra push against it. And here I would make an important distinction. Not all debt is created equal. A reasonable mortgage at an attractive interest rate, say at 6%, is very different from a revolving credit card debt charging 25-20% or more. So prioritize intelligently. If you've accumulated expensive consumer debt, eliminating that interest expense can effectively create additional cash flow every month moving forward. And that brings us to another area that often gets overlooked during the year, insurance. Homeowners insurance, auto insurance, your umbrella, life insurance, health and care, long-term care. People tend to buy insurance and then forget about it. But guess what? Your financial life changes and evolves. 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So your insurance should change with you. The goal isn't simply to find the cheapest premium. It's to determine whether the coverage you have still matches the risks you're trying to protect. And while you're looking at insurance, take the next step and look at the rest of your financial documents. When was the last time you reviewed your beneficiaries for your IRA or your 401k, your life insurance, annuities, your transfer on death designations? And what about your estate plan? Do you have a current will? Do you have a durable power of attorney? Do you have health care directives? If those documents haven't been reviewed in 5 or 10 years, summer is an excellent time to pull them out, dust them off, and see what they are and if they still reflect what you want. Because one of the lessons we've learned over the many years of financial planning is that people's investment accounts tend to receive far more attention than the documents determining what happens to those accounts when they're gone. Now, let's get back to investing, because this is where our sell and may discussion becomes a little bit more relevant. I don't think summer or any other specific time of year should necessarily be the reason or the season when you sell your investments. I think it can be the season where you study them, however. That's a big difference. Ask yourself, am I properly diversified? Has one stock or one sector become too large a percentage of my portfolio than I intended? Am I taking more risk today than I was 5 years ago? Is it the appropriate amount of risk? Or perhaps the opposite. Have I become so conservative that my portfolio no longer has a realistic chance of supporting my long-term goals? And here's another question that I think is important after the market experience we've had over the last 7 years. Am I investing according to a plan, or am I simply following whatever has been working recently? That is not the same thing. Successful investments naturally become larger portions of a portfolio. That's wonderful when they're going up, but eventually, yesterday's success can be tomorrow's concentration risk. And summer can be a good time to have that conversation because you're not doing it in the middle of a market crisis. You're not reacting to a 700-point drop in the Dow. You're not responding emotionally to a frightening headline. You're not looking at your portfolio when things are relative. You are looking at your portfolios when things are relatively calm. And that's exactly when important investment decisions should be considered. Not in a state of panic or euphoria, but deliberately and intentionally. There's another summer exercise I think would be particularly useful. Looking ahead for the rest of the year. We're approaching fall. Then it's Thanksgiving. Then it's Christmas. Then it's suddenly December, and people are scrambling to make financial decisions before the calendar year runs out. Do yourself a favor. Don't wait till then. Are there charitable gifts you're considering? Retirement contributions? Required distributions? Tax planning decisions? Capital gains or losses that should be reviewed, which, by the way, we do all year long. Large purchases, college expenses, holiday travel. If you know those expenses are coming, prepare for them now. Even something as simple as putting aside $50 or $100 a week between now and November can prevent those expenses from landing on a credit card. And that's really the larger message today. Financial planning works best when we're planning for things before they occur. Now, that sounds obvious, but human beings have an extraordinary tendency to wait until something becomes urgent before dealing with it. Taxes are suddenly important in April. Holiday spending becomes important in December. Retirement becomes important at age 64. Estate planning becomes important when somebody gets sick. Portfolio risk becomes important after the market falls. That's absolutely backwards. The best time to make financial decisions is usually when you don't have to make them. And summer gives us that opportunity, which brings us back to that old Wall Street saying, sell in May and go away. Maybe we've been interpreting it too literally. Maybe the lesson isn't that you should sell your stocks and disappear for 6 months. I certainly don't think you should do that. Maybe the lesson is simply that markets and life have seasons. There are times for action. There are times for patience. There are times for reflection. And I think summer is a great season for doing just that. So rather than trying to predict whether stocks will rise or fall between May and Halloween, use these quieter weeks to concentrate on something you actually can control. Your spending, your savings, your debt, your insurance, your estate plan, your tax planning, your investment risk, your diversification, and preparing yourself and your family for the rest of the year. Because here's something I've learned after spending a career helping people manage their wealth. The people who tend to make the best financial decisions aren't necessarily the people who can predict where the stock market is going to do next. Frankly, nobody can do that consistently. They're the people who prepare. They're the people who have a plan. They're the people who are periodically and stop and ask, does what I'm doing today still make sense for where I want to be tomorrow? So, enjoy the rest of the summer. Take that vacation, spend time with your family, get on the water, enjoy those beautiful Pacific Northwest evenings while we've got them, but somewhere along the way, carve out an hour or two for your financial life. Pull out your statements, look at your spending, check the savings, review your portfolio, look at your estate documents, and talk with your financial advisor, your CPA, your estate planning attorney, about anything that no longer seems aligned with your plan, your values, and your goals. Because the smartest interpretation of sell in May and go away may be this. Don't stray away from your financial plan. Using the quieter season to make it stronger. And that's when fall arrives and Wall Street gets busy again. You won't be scrambling to react. You'll already be prepared. I'm Jim Harvey, President, Founder, and Chief Investment Officer of the Opus 111 Group. And this has been the Opus 111 Group Wealth Intelligence Report. Stay smart, stay disciplined, and remember, successful investing isn't about predicting every turn in the market. It's about making thoughtful decisions today that give you more choices tomorrow.
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2: Hey there, this is Andrew Harvey, Opus 111 Group's Chief Operating Officer and a financial advisor based out of our Seattle office. August is National Make-A-Will Month, and along that theme, I thought now might be a good time to delve into some of the changes that occurred to Washington's state tax code back on July 1st. If you own a home in the Seattle area, have accumulated a retirement portfolio, own a business, or simply have spent several decades doing a pretty good job of saving and investing, there is a tax you need to know about to put on your financial planning radar. And I am not talking about your property tax bill, although I'm sure you're grumbling about it. I am talking about Washington State's estate tax. And if you've tried to follow the Washington estate tax over the last couple years, you either need a scorecard, a flowchart, or a therapist. Maybe all three. The law changed in 2025, and then they changed it again in 2026. And as of July 1st, 2026, Washington has once again sent the financial world for a spin. The good news is that some of the changes are actually favorable for larger estates. The less good news is that the exemption is now permanently stuck at the $3 million mark unless the legislature changes the law again. And there is no longer an automatic inflation adjustment built into the current rules. So let's talk about what's actually changed, who needs to care about it, and most importantly, what can you do about it? As always, this is educational information. This is not individualized legal or tax advice. Estate planning is one of those areas where your financial advisor, CPA, and estate planning attorney should be communicating with one another. Your wealth is a team sport, folks. So, the headline. For Washington residents who die on or after July 1st, 2026, the Washington estate tax exclusion is $3 million. That's $3 million per person. But there's an important distinction here. We're talking about the Washington estate tax, not the federal estate tax. At the federal level, the 2026 basic estate tax exclusion is $15 million per person. That is a dramatically higher number. Washington's threshold is only $3 million. So you can have an estate that is nowhere close to the federal estate tax threshold and still have a Washington estate tax problem. And that's the biggest point I want listeners to take away. You do not have to be a billionaire. You don't even have to be a multimillionaire the way most people imagine that world. You could simply be a homeowner in an expensive part of Washington who's accumulated retirement accounts, investments, maybe a vacation property, maybe have a life insurance policy. And suddenly that $3 million threshold doesn't look quite so far away. The Washington Department of Revenue says that the $3 million exclusion applies to deaths occurring on or after July 1st, 2026. And the current law does not provide for future inflation adjustments. That last part's really important. $3 million today is not going to buy the same amount 10 or 20 years from now. In $2,000, $3 million has the buying equivalent of $5.9 million in July of this year. That's almost a 50% reduction in buying power. Now imagine a couple who owns a $1 million home, has $2 million in retirement assets and investment accounts, and has another $1 million in real estate or other assets. They aren't even necessarily living a flashy lifestyle. They've just been homeowners for 30 years and they saved consistently. But now they have an estate north of $5 million. And Washington doesn't look at that family and say, well, they're not billionaires, so we'll leave them alone. Washington looks at the taxable estate. Last year's Washington estate tax changes increased the rate substantially. The top marginal rate went all the way up to 35%. Now, as of July 1st, 2026, Washington rolled those rates back. The current Washington estate tax ranges from 10% for amounts just over $3 million up to 20%. So we have an unusual situation where the exemption is a little lower than it was during the first half of 26, but tax rates for larger estates are substantially lower than they were under the 25 to mid-26 regime. And that means the effect depends heavily on the size of your estate. Here's an illustration I found from an estate planner online, a hypothetical $4 million estate. Under the rules that applied from June 30th, 2026, the $3.76 million exemption meant that about $924,000 was subject to Washington estate tax, and the resulting tax was about $92,400. Under the new rules, the exemption's $3 million. So $1 million is taxable now. Because of the lower rate structure, the tax is $240,000. That's an increase of almost $150,000 for that hypothetical of a $4 million estate. But if we look up the ladder, and suppose the estate is $8 million, under the old rules, the Washington state tax could be about $880,000. And under the new rules, that same $8 million estate produces approximately $730,000 of Washington state tax. So it's a reduction of more than $150,000. So the takeaway isn't, oh, the estate taxes went up or the estate taxes went down. The answer is, it depends. Smaller taxable estates can be hurt by the lower $3 million exemption and the rate structure. And larger taxable estates actually benefit from the rollback of the higher marginal rates. And this is why estate planning should be based on your actual balance sheet and close work with a team of professionals rather than just a headline. So what counts as being in your estate? I often hear, well, my house is in a trust, so it's not part of my estate. Not necessarily. A revocable living trust is primarily an estate planning and administration tool. It can help avoid probate, provide continuity of management, and make the transfer of assets easier. But putting an asset in your revocable trust generally doesn't make that asset disappear for estate tax purposes. The Washington Department of Revenue starts with the gross estate, and the filing threshold is based on the gross value of the property, including assets owned individually or in trust. And this matters enormously for homeowners. If you bought a house in Seattle 25 years ago for $500,000 and today it's worth $2 million, congratulations. That's some solid appreciation. I'm sure you have some feelings about your property tax bill. But from an estate planning perspective, that $2 million asset is now a major component of your estate. Tack on a $1 million IRA and $500,000 in brokerage accounts and $500,000 in other assets. And suddenly, you're across the $3 million threshold. You didn't do anything that extravagant. You bought a house, you saved for retirement, you lived your life. And this is one reason that estate planning in Washington isn't just a concern for people with private jets and family offices. It's increasingly relevant to successful homeowners and retirees. So what can we do about this? First strategy, know your estate. Not your net worth in the abstract, your potential Washington taxable estate. My personal recommendation, engage with an estate planning professional. Create a balance sheet. Your house, vacation property, investment accounts, your IRAs and retirement plans, business interests, your life insurance, private investments, collectibles you own, other real estate, any interest in a partnership or an LLC. And don't forget assets that might pass outside of your will. Transfer on death accounts and beneficiary designated assets can still be included in the estate tax calculation. The Washington DOR specifically notes that property with a transfer on death designation is still considered an asset of the decedent at death. So once you know the number, you can start asking the right question. How much of this estate do I want to transfer, to whom, and when? For married couples, the unlimited marital deduction is a powerful planning tool. Generally speaking, property passing to a qualifying U.S. citizen spouse can qualify for a marital deduction, meaning estate tax can often be deferred until the surviving spouse dies. Washington State recognizes marital deductions, including qualifying Q-tip and Q-dot structures. But deferred is the key word. The estate tax hasn't disappeared. It's simply going to be a second death problem. That's where good estate planning becomes important. A married couple with $6 million or $8 million estate should not simply say, everything goes to my spouse. It could be perfectly appropriate to do that, but there might be better ways to structure the estate depending on the family's goals, the growth of the assets, the health and age of the spouses, and the desired inheritance for children or other beneficiaries. Another strategy is giving assets away during your lifetime. Washington does not have a separate gift tax. The state generally taxes lifetime transfers only to the extent they are included in the federal gross estate. That creates planning opportunities. You might give money to your children or grandchildren. You can pay education or medical expenses that qualify for special treatment. You can make annual exclusion gifts. In 2026, the federal annual gift tax exclusion is $19,000 per recipient. And that means a married couple could potentially transfer $38,000 per recipient each year without using their lifetime federal gift tax exemption, assuming the requirements are met and the appropriate elections are made when necessary. But the bigger idea is if you're sitting on an asset that you believe is going to appreciate dramatically, giving it away while it's worth less can move that future appreciation outside your estate. And that is often much more powerful than simply writing checks after an asset's already doubled. Now, a big caveat. Don't give assets away simply because you don't like taxes. You have to consider your cash flow, control, creditor protection, capital gains consequences, family dynamics, and whether you may need the money later. The estate tax savings aren't very useful if the gift leaves you financially dependent on the people you gave the money to. For larger estates, irrevocable trusts may be part of the conversation. A properly designed irrevocable trust can remove certain assets, especially their future appreciation, from your taxable estate. One example is a spousal lifetime access trust, sometimes called a SLAT. In very simplified terms, one spouse makes a gift to an irrevocable trust, benefiting the other spouse and potentially descendants. The assets can potentially leave the donor spouse's taxable estate while providing an indirect source of financial benefit to the family. This is not a do-it-yourself strategy. Put everything in an irrevocable trust is not an estate plan. It is a recipe for a future meeting that starts with, "So we need to talk about this document that you signed." You need an attorney to design the trust correctly, and your financial advisor and CPA should understand how it interacts with the rest of the plan. Let's talk about liquidity. Estate taxes are generally due in cash, but your family's largest assets may not be cash. In fact, it very seldom is. Maybe it's the house. Maybe it's a family business. It might be farmland. It could be a very concentrated investment portfolio. So the family might have enough wealth to pay the tax, but they may not have enough liquidity. And this is where life insurance becomes a consideration. For some families, life insurance can provide a pool of liquidity specifically designed to help cover estate taxes, can equalize inheritance, and it can prevent the forced sale of a family asset. In larger estates, an irrevocable life insurance trust can sometimes be used to keep the policy proceeds outside the insured's taxable estate, provided the trust and ownership structure are properly designed. Again, this is an area where ownership matters. Simply saying, well, we have $1 million life insurance policy, so we're covered. It's not good enough. Who owns it? Who controls it? Who's the beneficiary? What happens when the insured dies? And what happens if the policy is transferred shortly before death? Those details matter. And there's another point I want to emphasize. The Washington estate tax is only a piece of the puzzle. Federal estate taxes matter. Capital gains taxes matter. Those rates and exemptions can change. Income taxes on inherited retirement accounts matter. Probate and administration costs matter. Business succession, family governance, most importantly, your family's ability to actually carry out your wishes. They all matter. A sophisticated estate plan is not simply about paying the lowest possible tax. It's about making sure your family gets the assets that you want them to receive in the manner you want them to receive them, while creating enough liquidity to avoid unnecessary forced sales. So, what should you do? First, update your balance sheet. Second, calculate your potential Washington taxable estate using today's $3 million exclusion. Then, stress test that estate for future growth, because remember, the exemption is no longer automatically increasing with inflation. So then, you go review your wills and trusts, you review your beneficiary designations, you evaluate whether lifetime gifting makes sense, and if you own a business, investigate the QFOBI eligibility well before a potential transition or death. And then consider whether life insurance might be appropriate for liquidity. And lastly, coordinate all of this with your estate planning attorney, your financial advisor or planner, and your CPA. Washington's estate tax has been something of a legislative roller coaster. The current rules are clear, at least, and clear enough to plan around. As of July 1st, the exclusion is $3 million per person, and the rates are back to a maximum of 20%. And for long-term planning, the exemption is no longer going to automatically increase with inflation. For some families, that is a modest concern. For others, it could be a six-figure or seven-figure planning issue. And here's the irony of estate planning. The most expensive time to discover that you have an estate tax problem is after you've died. At that point, your financial advisor can't call you. Your CPA can't answer your emails, and your attorney can't help you. Your family's left with whatever plan you created or didn't create while you were alive. Estate planning is not a conversation about death. It is a conversation about control. And the sooner you address your estate plan, the more control you'll have. For Opus 111 Group, I'm Andrew Harvey.
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5: Hello again, and welcome to Healthline. Thank you for tuning in. We're brought to you by Purity Products. We've got a fascinating show lined up for you today, but first, a quick few questions. Number one, is there a pill you can take that can actually help make you stronger? Number two, let's say you could get stronger. Would the extra strength make your life better? Thirdly, think about this. Are you weaker today than you were, say, 20 years ago? Well, listen, if you answered yes to any of these questions, then stay tuned. Dr. Neil Levin is joining us today to discuss a miraculous compound with hundreds of clinical studies that just may unlock the key to helping you get stronger and healthier at any age. Now, Dr. Neil Levin is a chiropractor, a nutritionist, spokesperson, and a longtime advisor for Purity Products. Dr. Levin, welcome back to the show.
6: Oh, it's great to be here with you today. And we have a very exciting topic to cover today. Today, we're talking about strength and power and how to get it back, even if you're in your 50s, 60s, 70s, 80s. So if you want to feel better, if you want to feel stronger, this is some very important information we're going to cover today.
5: Yeah, this is an exciting topic. Talk to me about this important message today. What molecule are we talking about and how it's impacting the lives of people who follow the science?
6: Right. Well, we're talking about a new supplement. It's called Everstrong, and it features an exciting molecule called creatine. Now, a lot of our listeners may have heard of creatine. I know you've used creatine.
5: Right.
6: But for those that don't know about creatine, it's mainly used in the Olympic circles, professional athletes, bodybuilders, college, high school athletes, because it does something extraordinary. And what I'm about to tell you is proven by hundreds and hundreds of human studies. So here's what creatine does for us. It helps us to get stronger, more powerful. It helps put muscle mass on the body, and it helps protect us from losing muscle tissue as we get older. We know that's a big part of aging. Not only that, great for the brain, great for memory, and it helps promote bone strength as well. So an amazing molecule that everybody needs to know about.
5: It's an amazing story. Can you share some of the science and tell us why you're calling creatine one of the best kept secrets to healthy aging?
6: Sure. What we need to understand with creatine is that it's a natural molecule to the body. It's in every single cell, tissue, organ in your system, and its job in the body is to generate and maintain strength and power. That's its reason for being, to maintain strength and power. It's in every single cell in the body. 95% of it, however, is in your muscle tissue because that's where we tend to use it the most. It powers up the muscles. It's good for strong muscle contraction, and it's important to help maintain strength and muscle contractions when you're using them over and over again. For instance, if you're working out at the gym, if you're playing sports, golf, tennis, anything like that, it keeps your muscles powered up in their high energy state, so they're strong and ready for action. Now, here's the key. This is so important for those of us, say, in our 50s, 60s, 70s. You see, we had lots and lots of creatine when we were young. We had oodles of this stuff. It was coming out of our ears. We had lots of creatine. Our bodies made a lot of it. But as we get older, like everything else, we don't do that as well, so we have less creatine in our muscles. Now, the good news is that hundreds and hundreds of human studies show that when you supplement with creatine, it goes to work, it goes straight to your muscles, it's absorbed easily, it pumps up the creatine in your muscle tissue, and you get stronger, you get more powerful. Not only that, it helps support memory and brain health, and it helps support the strength of your bones.
5: You know, we were talking before the show, and you were talking about how Olympic athletes have been using creatine for years to enhance their strength and performance. Tell me more.
6: Well, this creatine is the premier sports nutrition supplement. There's no question about that. You've used it. Bodybuilders know about it. Athletes know about it. Creatine is the premier sports nutrient. So you know, back 20, 25 years ago, the Olympic athletes and their coaches, of course, they knew about it. They knew it made you bigger and stronger and faster. They knew it was natural to the body. It was supposed to be there. But they were a little bit afraid to supplement with it because they were afraid it might be considered cheating, that it might be considered too much of an edge. But back in 1998, the International Olympic Committee, they came out, they officially confirmed that, I'm quoting here, creatine can be used by athletes to enhance their performance. And now it's not just for athletes anymore,
5: right?
6: Because the studies are plainly showing that for adults, for people in their 50s, 60s, 70s, this stuff is amazing. And Purity has this incredible new formulation. We call it EverStrong because that's exactly what it does. It helps you get stronger and stay stronger with hundreds of human studies to help you. And it's the purest form of creatine money can buy. The stuff from Europe, this stuff is fantastic.
5: And we should point out that it's naturally occurring in red meat. But the problem is, in order to get the amounts that are going to benefit you, you'd have to eat large amounts of red meat.
6: You'd have to eat like 4 pounds of red meat a day.
5: Most people aren't going to do that.
6: Right. So what about vegetarians?
5: They can be creatine deficient.
6: Exactly. When I have a vegetarian that comes in here and they're energy deficient, they don't feel the way they want to feel, and I put them on EverStrong, they notice the benefits almost right away because they've been so low on it.
5: Yep.
6: So if you're a person out there that's staying away from red meat, if you're staying away from meat in general, and you have more of a vegan-style diet, this is for you. You definitely want to add that EverStrong.
5: All right, so obviously this works with athletes, but you say creatine is going mainstream. There's a lot of studies are showing that folks in their 50s, 60s, 70s, and beyond, that creatine can be a cornerstone compound to help people stay strong, stay healthy, stay sharp, stay vital, right?
6: Oh, exactly. I mean, this is the ideal muscle-enhancing, strengthening, muscle-protecting nutrient for folks as we get older, 50-plusers like you and me. But let's go to a couple of studies on seniors just to show this. We'll do one on the guys and one on the gals, okay?
5: Right.
6: First on the guys. Love the title of this one. Creatine supplementation improves muscular performance in older men. Study done at several American universities. A group of men, get this, age 59 to 72. Hey, you know, we know that's not when people are known for getting stronger, right?
5: Right.
6: So this was just a one-week study. People need to understand that. That's how effective and rapidly this stuff works. It's just a one-week study. Get this. The guys on creatine, they put on 4 pounds of lean mass. That's muscle tissue for those that don't know that. It shows they built the muscles and they hydrated the muscles nicely. They increased the strength of their bench press. That's a chest press for people that don't know, by 7%. They increased the strength of the leg exercises they were doing by 15%. They could get in and out of a chair more times faster without using their arms. On top of that, they could generate more power on a stationary bike. This happened in 1 week. When I think about that, yeah, it's really quite incredible.
5: All right, but what about the women out there? Did they get those kind of benefits too as well? Will it actually help women in their 50s, 60s, and 70s get stronger too?
6: Absolutely. Let's go straight to another study. Love the title on this one as well. Creatine supplementation improves muscular performance in older women, published in the European Journal of Applied Physiology. 30 women aged 58 to 71. Of course, they got either creatine or placebo. That's the way they do these things. Again, a one-week study. The women on creatine increased their bench press by almost 4 pounds. They increased their leg press by over 11 pounds, and they had better balance and agility. So 58 to 71 year old women, not only getting stronger, not only getting more powerful, getting faster with improved balance. Study after study shows that older folks that use creatine get amazing results. They get great results if they exercise. They get great results even if they don't exercise. They can lift more weight. They get faster. They get stronger. They get more powerful. Their muscles don't fatigue as fast. And get this. This is very important, especially for the ladies. You know that when women do resistance training, their bones get stronger as well, right?
5: Yeah.
6: You know, now, get this. When you resistance train with creatine, your bones tend to get stronger even faster. So an all-around win-win. EverStrong is going to help the seniors to feel better, feel stronger, more energized, more powerful, faster, and it helps protect your bones.
5: Talk more about how unique this exclusive EverStrong formula is from Purity Products. It even has a finished product clinically studied, which showed an increase in upper body strength and power. But tell me what's in it and why you like it so much. I mean, this is more than just creatine, right?
6: Oh, absolutely. I mean, EverStrong, this is a very comprehensive formula. I didn't want people to just feel stronger when they use creatine. You know, we're dealing with people in their 50s, 60s, 70s. I wanted people to feel more comfortable as well. So not only did I use the finest creatine money can buy, the stuff from Europe, the Pure creatine, I also added something called coffee berry extract. And coffee berry extract, a powerful antioxidant, stronger than blueberries and strawberries, helping to protect the muscles, helping to protect the brain, because we know our antioxidant systems aren't as strong as they used to be in our 20s and 30s. But I also added some vitamin D, because vitamin D, incredibly good for the muscles, as well as the immune system in the bones. So this is an all-around win-win. You got your vitamin D, you got your fruit XB for your joints, you got your coffee berry extract for the antioxidant protection, and of course the finest creatine money can buy. Best of all, today it's free. Purity knows you're going to see these benefits. Hey, we're talking about strength. We're talking about power. We're talking about energy. We're talking about supporting thinking, bone health. This is a wonderful product. When you try it, you're going to love it. You're going to feel the difference, and it's fast. A week or two, you're going to feel more powerful. Purity wants you to have a free bottle. I know later in the show, you're going to give out that phone number.
5: Sure will. You know, we mentioned how great creatine works for women. Take a moment and share that story you told me before the show about the award-winning 70-year-old senior swimmer who uses Everstrong.
6: Right. Emma Karen, I'm looking at her picture right now. I printed it out for the show. 70 years old. This picture, she's got six medals around her neck. It's the 2015 National Senior Olympic Games. You know, she writes to us that she was getting a little tired during our workouts at age 70. Of course, she didn't have that same stamina, but she fortunately heard about our Everstrong formula. She started using it and almost right away was invigorated in her workouts and had more energy throughout the day. I'm quoting from her. She says, "I feel my investment in Everstrong was one of the best choices I ever made. It's always a morale booster when people think I'm 50. She looks fantastic.
5: Wow.
6: And I hear this stuff all the time. This isn't one of those vitamins, like a multivitamin, you take it, you don't really notice the difference. This is a substance that you can use to help get some of that youthful vim and vigor back, get some of that strength back. It's wonderful.
5: You know, Purity's given away a free bottle of Everstrong, but Purity products didn't stop there. In fact, you insisted that they also give away a free bottle of their B12 energy melts, which are great for instant energy. Now, I know that you love this combination. Tell us about the incredible double free offer.
6: Yeah, you know, when I think about creatine, when I think about Everstrong, I think about muscular energy. I think about muscular power, but it's all about energy and feeling great, feeling energized. And the next thing I think about when I think about energy is B12. When you think about energy, think B12. And the problem is for 50-plusers like you and me, we're not absorbing the B12 as well as we used to in our 60s, 70s, 80s. So when you supplement with B12, you tend to bump back up those B12 levels. And that's what Purity's B12 energy melts are all about. They're fantastic. They melt in your mouth. They taste delicious. And you bump up those B12 levels. And that's great because B12 helps us make red blood cells, which carry oxygen to the tissues. Also, there's biotin in there for the hair, skin, and nails. So people love the B12 energy melts. 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
5: 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All right, so we were so busy at the top of the show. This EverStrong formula does so much for us. We haven't even touched on the incredible brain benefits. I mean, some of these studies you sent me are absolutely incredible. As you know, I'm very into nootropics. The anti-aging community has taken a keen interest in creatine, specifically the cognitive benefits of creatine.
6: Oh, absolutely. This is one of those areas where creatine really shines. You see, what we need to understand is that your brain, even though it's only 2% of your body's weight, it utilizes 20% of your body's energy. This is a very thirsty organ for energy. And just like your muscles soak up the creatine like a sponge, because this is a naturally occurring molecule in the body, it passes right through the blood-brain barrier. Your brain neurons soak it up like a sponge, and it increases your creatine phosphate reserves in your brain. So now, in your brain, you have more readily available resources to do what? To recharge those neuronal batteries to make more energy inside the brain. So basically, what do you notice? Well, your memory is supported, and scientists have done some amazing research here. They found that people that take creatine, it supports their memory. It actually helps the brain to utilize oxygen better. It supports memory in people that are sleep deprived. It's been shown to help people add numbers quicker and for longer periods of time without mental fatigue. Get this study. Just 5 days of 8 grams of creatine supported mental tasks in subjects that were getting rapid fire questions. Scientists were asking them math questions and science questions over and over and over, and they found the folks on creatine didn't fatigue as quickly mentally. So this is amazing stuff. It's like a turbo booster for your brain. It's like a supercharger for your muscles. It recharges all your cellular batteries, so all of your cells, tissues, and organs have more readily available energy.
5: All right, Doc, I love that EverStrong appeals to athletes and people who want to get more reps in the gym, maybe get some extra power in their workouts. But you're also saying there's a big push in the nutritional community to encourage people in their 40s, 50s, 60s, 70s, and even 80s to leverage the power of creatine to stay fit, strong, and healthy. In fact, you say creatine is going mainstream. You know, I shared the story with you before. My mom, who's in her late 70s now, she's taking creatine. She works out a couple of days a week, 3 days a week. She goes to Nautilus, does the free weights because she's got osteoporosis. She wants to maintain her muscle mass and she wants to make her bones stronger. And as you pointed out, creatine helps to do that. And then the other 3 days during the week, she'll go and she'll swim. Now, she's not trying to get big or strong or anything like that, but even at her age, creatine has benefits.
6: Oh, yeah. And what blows me away about that story, because you told me before, is that her medical doctor recommended creatine for her. And that just goes to show how much more mainstream this is. It's called EverStrong, and it supports the muscles. It supports your power, your strength, your speed. If you're an athlete, you're certainly going to love it. But even if you're not an athlete, you notice the difference. Let's go to another study, one more review study. This out of the journal Current Aging Science, December 2013. I thought this was very cool because the researchers looked at the body of research out there on creatine in seniors without exercise. They wanted to see what happens when seniors take creatine and they don't even exercise. So I'm quoting here, creatine supplementation without associated resistance training seems to enhance muscular strength, power, and endurance, increase lean body mass. For those that don't know what that is, they're talking about muscle, and improve the functional capacity of the elderly. They go on to talk about how it supports bone health as well, and then they finish with this, creatine supplementation without training in the elderly could potentially delay atrophy of muscle and improve endurance and strength. So here again, we see bottom line, creatine is very, very effective. It's going to help you to feel stronger whether you exercise or not. It supports your strength and power, your brain health, and on top of that, it supports your bone health. I mean, when you think about it, this almost sounds too good to be true, right?
5: Right. Yeah.
6: If you're a person that never heard about this and you're listening to us, you would think this sounds too good to be true, right?
5: Yeah.
6: But it is true. Hundreds and hundreds of human studies back up what we're talking about. You're going to love the benefits you get with this EverStrong formula.
5: That's incredible. 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We'll give that number out again later in the show. But first, Dr. Levin, now listeners can only get Everstrong, this clinically tested creatine blend from Purity Products, right?
6: Oh, absolutely. Yeah.
5: I know it combines the creatine with the vitamin D, the coffee berry, the fruit XB boron. And for those who don't know, talk about how these work so well together. There's a synergy, and it's also a great value, too. I know we have a free bottle today, but if you wanted to buy all of these things separately, it would cost a small fortune, wouldn't it?
6: Oh, absolutely. I mean, if you went out and bought the CreaPure creatine, that's the purest, finest creatine from Europe, if you bought that, and then you went out and bought a separate antioxidant formula and a separate joint formula and the vitamin D, that's going to cost you $80, $90, $100 a month. 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You're not spending $45, $50 because today it's free. Your job is to be one of the first 1,000 callers and take it seriously. 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You just pay $6.95 for shipping. We want to get it right out to you. We want you to try this out. We want you to be the judge for yourself. Don't take my word for it. Try it. Look in the mirror. Go to the gym. Lift some weights. Play. Do whatever you do. See if you don't feel better.
5: All right, let's talk about how you take this. You have these easy-to-swallow tablets, which are super easy to swallow. It also comes in a very refreshing cherry berry powder. So how do you like to take it? And can people just choose the tablets or the powder when they call in for the free bottle today?
6: Yeah, you can choose tablets or powder. I personally use both. You know, on my workout days or days I'm making a protein shake, on days I'm juicing, let's face it, juicing is becoming very big these days. So if you're doing something like that, the cherry berry powder is fantastic. You just take a scoop, dump it right into your juice, dump it into your protein shake, and that's a great way to take it. But if you don't do that stuff, I mean, the tablets are super convenient. They're small, they're coated, they're easy to swallow. It's wonderful stuff.
5: Now, I know you're chomping at the bit to tell us a little more about the study that Purity did on the Ever Strong powder. They tested golfers, and right. Purity found out that not only were these golfers getting stronger and more explosive, but they were driving the golf ball, get this, 14 yards further. That's amazing.
6: I have such a big smile on my face right now. I'm remembering when the researchers came back and gave us this information. I mean, we were bouncing off the walls. This is so exciting. The researchers called this a seminal study in sports nutrition, and this is on our Everstrong formula, the product we're talking about right now, the Everstrong powder. So double-blind, placebo-controlled study, 30 golfers took the Everstrong powder for 1 month. No exercise, nothing different. Just took our Everstrong powder for 1 month. In 1 month, they were banging the golf ball 14 yards further. Not
5: wow.
6: only that, 6% more power on the bench press, more explosive. They could lift the weight faster.
5: Hold on. Guys spend hundreds of dollars on new clubs to drive the ball further.
6: So, Trevor, you could spend $500 on a driver and pick up 5 yards, right? This is 14 yards. People shouldn't just ho-hum about this or yawn about this. This is amazing because, let's face it, this was a golf study, but more explosiveness, more speed, more power. This should help all sports. So if you're a tennis player, if you're a jogger, if you're any kind of an athlete, this has ramifications across the board. But again, these golfers, 1 month on this Everstrong powder we're talking about today, banging the golf ball 14 yards further. Can you imagine? You get your bottle of Everstrong, you don't tell your buddies, take it for a month, and you go out and you're banging the ball 14 yards past them. They don't know what hit them.
5: Wow. All right, we just got a few minutes left here. I want you to recap this amazing story today about creatine, what you like to call the molecule of strength. Who needs it? And what about this double free bottle offer today with the Everstrong plus the B12 energy melts?
6: You know what? My one concern with this show is that literally it sounds too good to be true, right?
5: Right.
6: Like when I tell folks about Everstrong,
5: right.
6: I'm afraid they're going to think I'm making this up. It's not possible, right? You know, I know how you feel because 6, 7, 8 years ago when I started to read about creatine, I almost couldn't believe it. I said to myself, if it's really this good with an excellent safety profile, how come everybody's not using it? But I started to use it and I noticed some incredible benefits. It's just phenomenal. And it's as simple as this. You're going to get on the Everstrong, you're going to try it, you're going to get stronger, you're going to get more powerful. You can look in the mirror and see the difference. There's hundreds and hundreds of human studies backing this up. These aren't studies with a hamster in a lab somewhere. We're talking human studies. I call this stuff muscle fertilizer. It's that great. And of course, we didn't just add the CreaPure creatine. We've discussed that. We added the Fruit XB. Remember that? Joint health. We added the coffee berry extract, that phenomenal antioxidant that's more potent than blueberries and strawberries for powerful antioxidant protection. I added the vitamin D because it's so important across the board, great for bone health, but also for seniors, vitamin D so important for muscles, especially as we get older, for strength and coordination. So this is a very comprehensive formula. Again, this would easily cost you $80, $90, $100 to replicate on your own, but today it's free. And not only that, let's not forget about the B12 energy melt, because we're talking about energy here today. And when you think energy, you think B12. B12 is critical for making red blood cells to carry oxygen to the tissues. The biotin in there is great for the hair, skin, and nails. So just make sure you're one of the first 1,000 callers. 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
1: Volumes building into downtown. Shoreline to Seattle, 26 minutes. Tukwila to downtown takes 19 minutes. Redmond to I-5 on westbound 520, a 16-minute drive. Give yourself 13 minutes to go from Eastgate to Soto on westbound I-90. Standard slowdowns on the east side. Northbound 405 sluggish in Kirkland. Southbound between Southeast 8th and the VMAC is bumper to bumper. Takes a half an hour from SeaTac Airport to the Newcastle exit. Give yourself 57 minutes to get from Tukwila to Gig Harbor. I'm Anna D. Kixie Traffic.
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3: NBC News Radio, I'm Scott Carr. The Supreme Court's allowing some parts of President Trump's executive order targeting mail-in voting to move ahead. The Monday order lifted a block from a lower court on many of the provisions, but the key provision, giving the Postal Service oversight of mail-in voting, remains on hold, while a lower court battle on that plays out. The president's executive order directs agencies to compile a list of confirmed U.S. citizens eligible to vote in each state. The Postal Service would then oversee mail-in voting by establishing uniform standards for the ballots. The White House has unveiled what it calls its economic D-Day against Iran. Treasury Secretary Scott Bessent says the new sanctions amount to an economic onslaught against Iran to further isolate it from the rest of the world. The jury in the Lindsey Clancy murder trial in Massachusetts has been sent home for the day. Prosecutors today pushed back against Clancy's claim that she heard a male voice telling her to kill her three children. A psychologist for the prosecution, Kirk Heilbrun, testified Clancy admitted to him that her intrusive thoughts were her own, not a male voice.
4: I asked her the question, when you were experiencing these thoughts, were they like your own thoughts or were they like auditory hallucinations? And she

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2: This is Eric Ryder with a quick look at our Kixie weather outlook. We'll continue to see patchy smoke and sunshine through this afternoon. Our high near 78. Mostly clear tonight with a low around 58. Increasing clouds for Tuesday, but warming up to near 86. Then mostly sunny on Wednesday with a high near 78. Partly sunny Thursday, high near 74.
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0: 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I'll keep you updated with news, events, traffic and weather, along with some fun little tidbits right in your day. 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
3: I have some sad news to report. My 93-year-old father passed from natural causes last Saturday. And as many of you know, he's the reason I started the Tahibo Tea Club. He was given 2 months to live in 1998 at the age of 66. And I was told to put his affairs in order, which, of course, meant plan a funeral. And they didn't have to do much convincing, since he normally a man of 180 pounds, and he was down to 120 pounds. He looked like a refugee in a Steven Spielberg movie. Well, with the grace of God and Tahibo Tea, he beat that cancer, and he's lived the last 27 years cancer-free until he passed now at the age of 93. And, folks, as you know, death is eventually inevitable for all of us. You know, sometimes I get questions that are kind of funny for me, where customers call up and ask if anyone ever dies drinking Tahibo. Well, yeah, eventually they all do. But hopefully we can pass peacefully and pain-free like my father did. And as one of my good friends said about my dad, he had a good run. And in our family, on both my mom and my dad's side, my dad's passing at the age of 93 is the oldest that anybody's ever lived. And as I said, it was a blessing that he was able to live pain-free until his last days. And, you know, naturally pass from the, you know, organs and everything, not being able to keep going anymore. But he wasn't on dialysis. He wasn't on breathing machines. He wasn't on heart machines. You know, his body just got weak. He wasn't on painkillers. He wasn't taking really almost any medication. Basically, his body just wore out. And, you know, just like, in 1998, when weight dropped down to 120, you know, that's what happened again this time. His weight kept dropping and dropping and dropping, and we couldn't get his weight up, and there wasn't anything more we could do here. And so I was blessed to have my father an extra 27 years. I thought he was going to pass in 1998 at the age of 66. And I had him an extra 27 years until the age of 93. And, you know, even though we all realize it's inevitable, regardless at what age it happens, you know, it's still sad. And your parents are still your parents. And as one of my friends said who called to, you know, express his condolences, he said, you know, he says, as long as your parents are alive, he says, no matter, you know, what's going on, you know, you always have an anchor there in your parents, even if you're the one who's actually by then taking care of your parents, but they're still there. Yeah, so I've been very blessed. So,
4: I want to tell you, we got a call on line if you want to take it now.
3: Yes, please.
4: Let's go just talk to Dan in Colorado. Dan, thanks for the call and come on in. Welcome.
5: Hello. Really sorry to hear about your father. That's the first I heard about it. That's really sad.
3: He just passed a couple of days ago on Saturday. So thank you so much for your condolences. But like I said, you know, he had a good run, and I was blessed to have him the time that I did, and in the condition that I did. You know what I mean? Y'all can go on our website right now. And if you go to the videos page, you can see him diving into the deep end of a swimming pool, you know, a year and a half ago at the age of 91.
5: Wow.
4: That's something. Yeah. That's something.
5: I know how you feel. My mom had a good run. She made it to 99, so.
4: Wow.
5: I can't live forever.
4: Not bad.
5: Anyway, I found out about the tea and started using it because I had kidney stones caused from uric acid. And and that's when I found out I had gout, too, because I didn't even know what it was till the doctor asked me if I had gout. And he explained to me what it was, and my toe did hurt. So, you know, and ever since I've been drinking the tea, my toe's been fine. That's been five years now. And and it helped other things, too. My wife got burned.
3: How long did it take you to get relief from the gout?
5: Yeah, it was probably a matter of weeks, I'm thinking. Like I said, it's been 5 years ago. It used to flare up, and every once in a while, it acts like it wants to. I can feel a little like a twinge, but then it goes away right away. So I don't know. It's working. As far as I'm just drinking it because I don't want that back, and the kidney stones were horrible. Oh, man. So I found out I had high uric acid because they caught one and did an analysis on it. Said it's caused by uric acid, and that is only 5% of kidney stones. The rest are calcium. But my wife burned herself getting a potato out of the oven on her in two places on her arm, and I just put the tea on a paper towel and wrapped it around the burn, and the pain went away real fast, and the burn healed up real good. And it works on cuts and scrapes, too. I've used it for that. And my son had a tooth infection, and I told him to do what you say, is put it in your mouth and hold it for a couple minutes and keep drinking it, and that went away. So I know it works for that kind of stuff. And my hair and nails have been growing. My nails grow so fast, I have to trim them a lot more than I ever did. And my hair doesn't shed hardly at all. I get out of the shower, and there's nothing in the shower, in the drain. So it does all kinds of stuff. And one other thing I noticed is I used to weigh between 175 and 183 or 4. And I would feel really crappy at 180. And I've been drinking it, like I said, for 5 years now, and I've been down to like I'm around 160 now. And I think it's like you say, your body, your organs all start working together, and it'll put you back close to the weight you're supposed to be.
3: Yeah, we get that quite a bit, you know, with regards to folks losing weight, and we especially get that a lot from women calling us because, of course, you know, they're really super concerned, you know, and an adult male, you know, that's 180, you know, it's not really overweight. And so, you know, when they lose 10, 15, 20 pounds, you know, they don't necessarily call us up. But, you know, a woman, if she's 180 and drops down to 160, or she's just dropped one or two dress sizes, to her, that's like winning the Olympics. One day I got a funny phone call. This man calls me up and he says, you know, he says, I'd like to send you a picture of my wife. And I go, well, okay, but why? He goes, well, my wife was a diabetic, and she started drinking your tea. And 2 months, she was able to get off the insulin and the other diabetes medications she was taking. And during those 2 months, she lost about 5 pounds. And he goes, so no big deal. But she was happy, but not a big deal. And then after that, she started losing like 10 to 15 pounds a month. And in the last 6 months, she's lost 40 pounds, and she's gone from, 60 pounds she lost. She went from 208 pounds to 148 pounds, and she looks and she feels fantastic. And so the tea is gone.
5: I felt really, you know, lethargic, kind of. I just didn't feel right at 180 plus, and 160, I'm fine. And I'm only 5'7", so 180 is pretty much for that. But one of the other things, I've been giving the tea to my rabbit, And he drinks it almost as much as he drinks his water, because I give him two things of water, those little things that they sip out of, and one of tea. And he drinks the tea almost as much as the water. It's pretty funny. But you know what else I've been doing is taking the tea that's already used, and I've been putting it around the base of my trees in the yard. And the bugs pretty much stay away from those trees now. And I noticed that because I used to have to get the trees sprayed or whatever. They injected them and that. And I haven't had to do that for a while since I've been doing that. That's a good use for the leftover tea after you're done brewing it.
6: Yeah, absolutely. Well, you know, I just reminded myself about when you're talking about the gout. And, you know, within a matter of weeks, I got a phone call from a man at my church one day, and he says, listen, he says, I have to come and pick up some of your tea. I said, sure, come on by, swing by, right? And he comes, and he says, you know, he says, your sweet tea is absolutely phenomenal. And I said, well, I didn't even know you were drinking it. He says, well, he says, I got it from Vito, which is, you know, another friend of ours, and because he you know, gets 8 pounds of the tea at a time. And he says, so I've been suffering from gout for 10, 15 years. And Vito says, well, here, take a pound of the tea and start drinking his tea. And he says, I'll be darned. Since I started drinking the tea, he says, 3 months ago, I haven't had an episode of gout, he says, or a flare-up or anything like that, he says. I mean, I'm feeling so good. I can eat salami. I can eat prosciutto. I can eat cheese. I go, take it easy. Take it easy, man. Don't go crazy.
5: Yeah, well, I still stay away from liver, which I love, so maybe I could do that too. Now, I also noticed that since I've been drinking it, I haven't gotten sick. I mean, I sneeze every once in a while. Haven't had a sore throat or anything. And the sad thing is my wife is allergic to trees, so she can't drink it. But she had a cough, and I told her to gargle it and then spit it out.
6: Yeah.
5: And like I said, she can use it topically because she put it on her burns.
6: Right.
5: But she can't drink it. But gargling seemed to help her cough because it was keeping me up at night. She'd be coughing all night.
6: Well, you know, the thing is that the tea does all of the things we're hearing for everybody, but what happens is people forget. And not only that, they're usually most concerned about one primary issue that they have. So, for example, if the primary issue when they purchase the tea is diabetes, and the tea helps them get rid of the diabetes, that's basically all they remember. They don't remember, I haven't been sick in 5 years. You know, I'm chasing my wife around the house. Not only that, sometimes I've been chasing my neighbor's wife. 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
4: And I'm trying, Milan, not to interfere when somebody's calling in because they're giving such great testimony. I hate to interrupt them, so I'm not adding much conversation because I don't want to buy what they're saying. I want you to feel free to talk to them as long as you want.
3: Absolutely the case. Yeah, I encourage people to call us and tell us about their experience with the tea or, you know, just ask questions. So I'm going to read you. This customer, she says, "My name is Lynn, and I've got some questions for you about the best way to prepare the tea." And so I answered her, "Even though we call our product tea, what we actually make when we prepare properly is a decoction. And a decoction is just a fancy word for what our forefathers used to do when they used to take a root and cook it in order to release its beneficial properties. So it's really easy to make. It's kind of like cooking spaghetti. You take a pot of water, you bring it to a boil. Once the water is boiling, you toss in 1 tablespoon of tea for every 2 cups of boiling water. Cook it on high boil for 5 minutes, reduce the heat, and simmer an additional 15 minutes. So the total cooking time is 20 minutes. Now, since our tea comes from the only tree in the world that fungus doesn't grow on, you can make a whole big batch, say 10 or 20 cups at one time. You can leave the tea in the pot on the stove, and it'll stay good for 4 days without refrigeration. And you can put the tea in the fridge, and it'll stay good for 8 days with refrigeration. And you can drink the tea hot, room temperature, cold, or ice. So all you do is just make up a whole big batch of it and drink away. It has no caffeine, so you can literally drink it all day, all night. In my family, everybody drinks the tea all day, every day instead of water. I just drink water 3 or 4 times a week when I want to change." And so the lady then wrote back. She says, "Oh, that's good." She says, "I want some for my friends." And she has contracted cancer, and I want to get them some. And I originally heard about the tea because of its cancer-fighting abilities. And I wanted to find out the best way to prepare and how long does it keep. And you already anticipated my second question. Now, another question is, how often do you drink it? Well, you just replace water and drink the tea all day long, especially if you're trying to get rid of something. Now, if somebody's a stewardess and they're floating around in an aluminum can breathing other people's germs, and they're relatively healthy, they just need to drink the tea regularly, 2-3 glasses or more a day. However, anytime somebody's trying to get rid of something, whether it's infection or diabetes or cancer, they need to get rid of the disease before it gets rid of them. At that point, they need to drink the tea to get rid of the disease quickly, which is basically replace the water that they drink with the tea. And like I said, since it has no caffeine, that's pretty easy to do. The other thing is our tea has no contraindications. So our tea can be taken on an empty stomach, on a full stomach, with medicine, without medicine, with supplements, without supplements. And because there's no caffeine, it can be drank all day, all night. So all somebody has to do is prepare a big batch of it and drink away at it. And okay. Yeah, so another question that she had was, have you ever heard of anybody that had any kind of an allergy to it? And not really. We sometimes get people that do have an allergy, like that is a legitimate allergy, like the gentleman that the listener I called in 20 minutes ago, whose wife is allergic to trees. Well, since our tea comes from tree bark, people that are allergic to trees can be allergic to a tea. But other than that, there have been a couple of people that have called in, and they thought they had a reaction to it, but they really didn't. One lady called in from Northern California, and she says, you know, I started drinking your tea, and I'm starting to get fever blisters. And I go, well, that's very strange, because the tea actually eliminates and eradicates fever blisters. So I ask her, is there anything else that she's doing different? Has she started taking any vitamins, any new supplements, any new medications, this, that, whatever the case? And she goes, no, no, no, no, no, no, no. Okay. So then we're talking, and then she says to me, but I started chemotherapy treatments 3 days ago. If yeah. your hair falls out, it's not the tea. You know? So you need to really max out on the tea to eliminate and minimize the side effects of the chemotherapy. So usually when somebody calls us and they think they have a reaction to the tea, it's almost always, always something else that they're doing, you know, whether they're doing chemo or whether it's some medications. And what people don't realize is that any medications that they're taking have actual toxins in them. They're not like taking natural things, you know, I mean, like taking eating oranges for vitamin C or drinking our tea or whatever the case is. I mean, you're never going to have a problem doing that. But when you're taking medications, whether it's for high blood pressure or whatever it is, your kidneys and your liver have to eliminate those toxins. And if they can't eliminate them, you're going to be in some serious problems. And I'll talk about those some other time, where we've had customers call in that were taking three high blood pressure medications at the same time, and the kidneys couldn't eliminate the toxins, and they ended up in a hospital with such excruciating abdominal pains, worse than when they had cancer. And come to find out, the doctors figured out that it was the toxins that their kidneys were not eliminating, and basically only had to be treated with intravenously and then just flush out their kidneys for a month with drinking copious amounts of fluids.
7: 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The Tahibo tree is an amazing tree. It never gets sick, never gets infected, and never gets infested. It's the only tree in the world that fungus does not grow on. As a result, it naturally has antifungal, anti-infection, antiviral, antibacterial, and anti-parasite properties. These benefits go a long way in helping our immune system contend with a lot of things it has to fight on a daily basis. Parasites would be something like stomach problems or Lyme's disease. Inflammation would be something like rheumatoid arthritis or lupus.
10: Infection would be any infection, from a tooth infection to a bladder infection. Bacteria would be something like gum disease or stomach issues. Viral would be something like herpes, HIV, or the coronavirus. And fungus would be something like toenail fungus, yeast, or candida. But maybe more importantly, the T builds red corpuscles in the blood, which carry oxygen to our organs and cells. And our organs and cells need oxygen to regenerate themselves. The immune system needs oxygen to develop, and cancer happens to die in oxygen. So the T is great for healthy people because it helps regenerate new cells. Everything from the cells in our skin so we can look better to the cells in our organs so they function properly. And it can truly be miraculous for someone fighting a potentially life-threatening disease due to an infection, diabetes, or cancer. A one-pound package of tea is $59.95. 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
12: Couple of accidents in Burien, one of them eastbound State Route 518 after 509 in the center lane, a quarter of a mile back up on eastbound 518 approaching it, as well as southbound 509 approaching 518. And then the other collision, southbound 509 at Des Moines Way South, partially blocking. SeaTac Airport to Newcastle is a 23-minute drive due to the slowdowns between the airport and South Center on eastbound 518. Tukwila to Lakewood is a 46-minute drive. I'm Anna D. Kixie Traffic.
13: NBC News Radio, I'm Scott Carr. The Supreme Court is allowing some parts of President Trump's executive order targeting mail-in voting to move ahead. An order from the High Court Monday lifted the block from a lower court ruling on many provisions. Trump's executive order directs agencies to compile a list of confirmed U.S. citizens eligible to vote in every state. Several state officials have already expressed displeasure with the ruling, including the Attorney General in New York, Letitia James.
14: The provision giving the Postal Service mail-in oversight remains on hold. AG James called Monday's decision a painful setback, but she said it will not be the final word. She added the right to vote is sacred, and no administration should be allowed to jeopardize that by making it harder for eligible voters to cast their ballots. The president's March order gave states 60 days before the midterm elections to provide a list of eligible voters voters, or the Postal Service would not accept their mail-in ballots. In New York, I'm Liz Warner.
13: The White House has announced it's launching an economic D-Day attack on Iran. Today, Treasury Secretary Scott Bessent said new sanctions amount to an economic onslaught against Iran to further isolate it from the rest of the world.
15: Our objective is to sever every economic lifeline that sustains this tyrannical regime.
13: The secretary says any country, including China, will be sanctioned if it's found helping the Islamic regime sell its oil. Two people are dead after the U.S. military launched its first known strike in a couple of months on an alleged drug boat, this time off the coast of Latin America. U.S. Southern Command says the vessel was operating along established routes in the eastern Pacific, and intelligence confirmed its involvement in drug trafficking. Storms are firing up tonight across the southeast and mid-southern region. Forecasters say millions are bracing for the start of repeated downpours, bringing flash flood threats to the region. Scott Carr, NBC News Radio.
16: This is a Bloomberg Money Minute. Wall Street kicked off the week on a cautious note, mixed. The Dow gained 140, while the Nasdaq lost 200 points, and the S&P was down by 21. This as traders examined Treasury Secretary Bessent's plan to isolate Iran from the global economy. The U.S. will allow Mexican cattle shipments into two additional U.S. ports over the next 2 months to boost beef supplies. A port in Douglas, Arizona has resumed trade after being largely halted for the past year to prevent the spread of the New World screwworm parasite. The USDA plans to reopen ports in New Mexico, with a second port reopening in 30 days and a third reopening 30 days after that. Prime Minister Mark Carney says U.S. trade demands confirm Canada's fears that President Trump is seeking to dismantle its auto industry, as Trump threatened new 50% tariffs on Canadian vehicles, auto parts, and steel. Carney says Canada remains willing to negotiate, but only if Washington approaches trade talks as a partnership between sovereign countries. Matt Piper, Bloomberg Radio.
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18: This is Eric Ryder with a quick look at our Kixie weather outlook. We'll see mostly clear skies through the night and a low around 58. Increasing clouds Tuesday, a high near 86. Then mostly sunny for Wednesday with a high near 78. Partly sunny Thursday, high near 74.
19: Gorgeous sunshine, warm temperatures ahead. Sounds like the perfect excuse to soak up every second of it. 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Plus, if you own a local business and want to give it a shout out, the mic is yours. Let us know what you do. While I wait for the request line,